0: Yeah, we'll try to get it again.
1: Okay. Hey, it's David Starfire, and you're listening to KONA 100.5.

Okay, well, it's a week after 420, which means 427, and it's the evening time, like 8:24 p.m., and it is pouring rain here in Hilo once again. As it was last night, it started during my show last night at around 8 o'clock. It's been kind of regular, and yeah, it's coming full force. So I figured I would give a quickie 420 report while things are fresh in my mind here. Because, you know, this latest incident with, you know, the whole conference meeting and Donald Trump getting, he wasn't shot at. It was a guy, anybody, I guess, with a gun now can show up at a meeting and, yeah, they would get trampled by security under normal circumstances, but didn't seem to be the case here. You know, I said it like 2 weeks prior, beware of false flags. I'm not saying that we can prove that or anything like that, but the problem is everything that comes out of that administration right now is tarnished. The reason it is tarnished is because of what we already know. And if you look at that objectively and you're okay with that, change the channel because I don't have anything more to say to you. But for people that are wanting to understand what the nature of all of this seems to be, it is, in the bigger scheme of things, a transitional phase into this authoritarian system. Now, how that's being programmed to us is the main concern, because we used to have a thing called the Constitution that used to protect us from these acts of tyranny. And so if these acts are going on continuously, and also the Justice Department, you know, as similar as we learned during the Watergate hearings, but there was a little bit more sanity back then, that, you know, once all the facts were in, you know, everybody was like, yeah, he should be gone. He should be impeached. And of course he resigned on the condition that he would be pardoned by his next vice president. That's kind of like where we're at right now, but yet there is this thing where they're not releasing anything more on those files. They're trying to sweep it under the rug in as many ways as possible, including this war, which coincides with apparently Netanyahu's insanity of trying to take over that entire region, using our dollars to do it. I think that has come right to the head to where every American who has an ounce of concern about our country and what's happening with our tax dollars, whether you pay them in or not, you know, the life circumstances over there are such that there's a dictator wanting to call the shots exclusively. That should raise flags instantly. The fact that our politicians are hooked into these criminals is a, you know, it's a very serious matter. And a lot of countries have actually taken the stand where, well, if these guys come in, they're war criminals. They're going to be arrested on the spot. And so we haven't apparently seen the light on that yet. We keep feeding them money and bombs. So that contrast leads me to believe that something's ahead. Now, I don't know how to necessarily prepare for that particular storm, because we don't know what's behind it. We don't know if there's any corrective measures that are absolutely going to be taken to prevent this tragedy from happening. And the only way it can be happened is if, you know,
he is removed from office. I said many times that, you know, yeah, he would be impeached. I think this term I said the over-under would be 2 attempts at impeachment. But I would take the under because they can't seem to get their act together on it. They can't. A Congress and Senate don't have the level enough heads to keep their heads out of Israel's akole, and that's a problem, and this is a problem, because one kind of seems to steer the other in a way, even though they're kind of two independent things, they kind of have the same line of corruption involved, to the point that this is not the will of the people. It is not anything to do with the will of the people. If the people had their choice, this would have already been taken care of a long time ago. But things being what they are, and again, you know, I'll tell you what, the things that are happening within the monetary world, the fiscal world, whoo, they're so obvious. They're so obvious, you know, all the things, it's like they're betting on political outcomes now. It's like you go to, what is it, DraftKings or something, and you start betting on who's going to attack whom and when. That's absurd. I mean, it's kind of like what they've been doing all along anyway with, you know, various things, you know, resources moving from here to there, or oil prices, and, oh, the Strait of Hormuz, and, you know, it's pretty insane, really, objectively. So, with that in mind, I think we need to find another way, completely different from the circus that they're running right now. And, I don't know. I've been saying it all along that radio is part of that. Now, I don't know how many people can believe that or not, but I truly believe in the power of at least being able to summon certain energies that we have to relate to down the road in order to make the next step forward. I mean, the next step forward is something that has to level this stuff out, that has to make it so that common good people, and there are, that's the thing, there are a lot of good people out there. I like to think I'm one of them. After all, I've gotten through 66 years now of, you know, trying to make community spirit alive somewhat. And people don't even know what I've taken on in my lifetime. If, you know, I don't speak about it much, but there are certain things that, shoot, I put my heavy-duty energies into, and, you know, nothing outside of the fact that we won the case. That was the eucalyptus monocrop that was encroaching on Hamakua. Yes, I was the fundraiser and treasurer for Friends of Hamakua, spoke out very vehemently against that project, which was the mayor's baby. He used to be the lawyer for OG Timber, which was a Japanese timber company that wanted to do a pulp mill on the Hamakua side. That definitely would have already have happened had we not taken up a stance. And it's one of my prouder moments, and yet no one has any idea how much time went into that. And, you know, planning just before the internet and before Facebook and everything, just to get out a newsletter in terms of the meetings and things that were happening, you had to do it truly grassroots. And that meant, you know, doing a fundraiser, getting t-shirts made, getting these bands together, and putting everything on at People's Theater in Honoka'a. Yeah, it's a lot of work. A lot of work and a lot of faith that things are going to come through at the right time. I mean, it eventually prepared me for
doing the radio.

It's Mark Farina. You're listening to Kono 100.5 LPFM, the Big Island, keeping it funky. Mark Farina, Kona. Peace.

0: We will have the translator injection burn.
1: You can go ahead with the TV now. We're standing by.

us, and it truly is beginning to feel like a very long episode of Twin Peaks around here lately. I don't know what you would call it, maybe as the lava flows to the ocean, in this case this week, as of midnight Saturday, the lava had crossed the road, otherwise known as Red Road, Highway 137 near McKenzie State Recreational Area, flowed into the ocean and continues to produce more landmass and an unbelievable amount of lava that has been seeping out of the area down near Leilani Estates. Now over 20 fissures, at last count over 40 houses have burned, and basically the community down there is quite isolated at this time. I believe they have, for the time, opened Highway 130, deemed that the cracks in the road were inconsequential, and so were able to open up an artery there while they work on the Chain of Craters road from the other side near Kalapana. And there's just so many stories, subtexts that go on. Kilauea has erupted. And the latest that has just hit reports here on Facebook is that the lava flow is now entering the Puna Geothermal Venture Power Plant, as authorities attempt to kill active wells. This from H.J. Mai, who is an energy reporter for Pacific Business News, 8 hours ago posted, "A small lava flow from fissure number 22 has entered the grounds of Puna Geothermal Venture, a geothermal power plant located in the East Rift Zone of Kilauea Volcano on Hawaii's Big Island." Janet Snyder, a spokeswoman for Hawaii County Mayor Harry Kim, told the Hawaii Tribune Herald that the flow is moving in the opposite direction from the flows that are entering the ocean. The flow, which entered the PGV property, was heading toward the well pad located at the site, but stalled between 200 and 300 meters from the plant itself, Snyder added. Authorities have been trying to mitigate the risk of a potential wellhead blowout should lava hit the wells. Last week, the Hawaii Emergency Management Agency initiated operations to kill three active wells by pumping cold water into them. Hawaii County Civil Defense is in the final stages of quenching two of the three PGV wells, Snyder told the Tribune Herald, while an alternative procedure is being considered to kill the third well. Well, and it continues here on the Big Island. I have a hard time to really capture all of the emotion that is taking place here. I am not directly affected by it, and yet I feel like I am in many ways, trying to at least provide a communication network here on this big island, and have been for some time. I at least am making an effort of bringing our transmitter back here to the Big Island. It's being worked on for the past so many weeks, and we're expected to get it back like by the end of this week. So looking for some contributions to help us out to fund that. Had to shell out about $500 earlier today to start that in motion.
and have received so far 100 in contribution towards that effort. We do need to go and post up a GoFundMe page shortly, as well as perhaps have a fundraiser for that effort. In any case, yes, this is a very, very heavy and solemn time here on the Big Island, and especially my hearts go out to the folks in Pune who we all know so well that have been uprooted and have seeking refuge elsewhere. I know several of them personally, and I wish them all the best in their efforts to get their stuff out of there and to relocate. For now, you know, in honor of Pele, we've decided to round up all the wild female vocalists from the 80s and 90s, and we last left you off at 1982. Not that they're female vocalists, they're actually a band that's out of San Francisco that calls themselves the Toiling Midgets. Name of the song is called Preludes, to start our show off this evening. You're with 50 Years Too Fast Forward, DJ Frank X, taking you up till 9 p.m. this evening here at Radio Alchemy, KONA.com. 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

Yes, and as I said before, it is really difficult to sum up and to put into perspective the nature of this particular, I hesitate to use the term tragedy because it is, after all, new land that is being constructed on the Big Island, which is certainly something you would like to celebrate. On the other hand, there's a large portion of a community with animals, with families, with houses that have been constructed not all that long ago. Granted, chances were taken by putting them there, but you know, when nothing happens, you're not that concerned about, say, putting a $1 million home on a landslide area in Malibu or something like that. And it's a very similar type of scenario over here, although the homes over here tend to be a little more conservative, to say the least. They're very much, typically they're much simpler, not always. But yet another side story. First it was catastrophic lava, then it was sulfur dioxide. Now Big Island residents have yet another danger to worry about. Lays, which is a mashup of lava and haze, is a nasty product formed when hot lava hits the ocean, sending hydrochloric acid and volcanic glass particles into the air. And now it's a real threat after lava crossed Highway 137 late Saturday night and entered the Pacific Ocean, the Hawaii Volcano Observatory said. Lays can cause lung, eye, and skin irritation, and it has proven deadly in the past. This hot corrosive gas mixture caused two deaths immediately adjacent to the coastal entry point in 2000 when seawater washed across recent and active lava flows, the HVO said. Officials are warning people to stay away from areas where lava meets the ocean, but further inland, residents have other problems. The HVO also reported sulfur dioxide emissions have tripled. Because of lava entering the ocean, the U.S. Coast Guard enforced a lava entry safety zone for the navigable waters around the Kilauea volcano. A Coast Guard news release says the safety zone includes all waters extending about 300 meters around the entry of the lava flow. All waterway users should be aware of the hazardous conditions associated with such an event. Getting too close to the lava can result in serious injury or death. And, you know, we're just seemingly beginning to experience this event, which began taking its toll, I think, on Thursday, May 3rd. So we are on day 18, going on almost 3 weeks now. And fortunately, the seismic activity seems to, at least for the moment, has subsided. Not that we need more of that. There's been plenty of the smaller size earthquakes. Last week, we had an evening there where there was like a 4.4 and a 4.2. Mostly numerous volcanoes, earthquakes measuring between 2.5 and 3, 3.5 in that range. But my goodness, yes, we got some work cut out for us over here. This is Tears for Fears from their debut album called The Hurting, 1983. This is Ideas as Opiates.

And I have to say that there's been some remarkable amateur photography that's gone out over, especially over Facebook. That seems to be where I seem to be following most of it. And there's, of course, a lot of live video that is put out on the spot. Some looking, you know, remarkably close, almost too close in some instances for comfort. I know that there was at least one person whose leg was burned, I guess, from the middle portion of the leg down. The person was hit by a piece of flying lava on a third-story structure somewhere near Kapoho, I believe, or somewhere down there. Not at Kapoho. It hasn't reached Kapoho yet, but in that vicinity. And I'm hoping everyone's taken care, because you have to have gas masks down there. I think at this point that has to be a given. There's way too much going on down there to not be involved in a professional capacity and still be down there is quite dangerous. And just avoid the area as much as possible. As for us on this side of the island, we're handling it with the air quality. It's not great, but you know what? It's a minor byproduct of what's happening over there. And again, just, you know, the thoughts go out to everyone over on that side of the island. It's Front 242 from their second album called No Comment. This is DC.

beyond your flies. And while we're on the subject of deceit, may as well bring up the subject of overblown doomsday scenarios that are being portrayed by the mass media once again. I guess no surprise there. That's usually the MO. In this case, though, what's being created is a diversion of the tourism from the Big Island, and the Big Island is huge. As was pointed out, this, after all, is only a small section of the Big Island itself. Now, granted, there is, like I said, a lot of byproducts that are happening as a result of this, but it isn't really taking away from the beautiful places that are here on the Big Island. You know, you have Waipio Valley, you have beautiful Kona resorts. You still can visit a lot of the areas adjacent, such as, you know, Kau, although it is very foggy, no doubt about that, but there's no flying refrigerators, folks. You're not going to get hit by a Frigidaire, you know, a Whirlpool. No, nothing like that. We keep our appliances in check over here, except my washing machine's broken at the moment. I can't do too much about that. Anyway, I promised you to get into some female vocalists from the 80s. This is a German band called Malaria out of Berlin.

Oh, and yeah, one footnote. There was a royal wedding that took place this weekend, apparently. Prince Harry, he married Meghan Markle, is that it? You know, I'm not up on these things 100%, but I am told that, you know, it did kind of clash with the FA Cup that was happening, you know, football, soccer, as we call it in the States over here. And, yeah, you know, I guess, you know, Prince William normally presents the winner of the cup, and yeah, I guess he had to take a helicopter between events, you know, between the royal wedding and football royalty. This is The Clash. This is England.

the newly married prince and princess considered coming to Hawaii for their honeymoon. We have lots of suites available at the Hilton Waikoloa. They're going cheap. I think there's 50% off for all English royalty. It lasts till the end of this week. No, don't quote me on that. I could have my information distilled. Clan of Xymox from 1985, they put out their debut album. I wanted to feature the vocals of Anka Wahlberg, but I don't know that she's actually on this track. In any case, this is Equal Ways from Clan of Xymox.

Yes, and I'm sure you've heard of the punk band Dead Kennedys by now. Around 1978, November, the band generated some controversy in the San Francisco Chronicle. Columnist Herb Kane wrote, "Just when you think tastelessness has reached its nadir, along comes a punk rock group called the Dead Kennedys, which will play at Mabuhay Gardens on November 22nd, the fifth anniversary of John F. Kennedy's assassination. Despite mounting protests, the owner of Mabuhay declared, 'I can't cancel them now, there's a contract.' Not apparently the kind of contract some people have in mind. However, despite popular belief, the name was not meant to insult the Kennedy family, but according to Biafra, to bring attention to the end of the American dream." This is Pot Shot Heard Round the World. We're on the other side of the middle of 1980s, 1986, the song came out.

0: I see that the English rock band Sisters of Mercy made it to the top of the Google search, and they, you know, beat out the original Sisters of Mercy once again, the Catholic Women Institute that was founded in 1831 in Dublin. I think the last time I checked, though, the Catholic Women Religious Congregation was leading the Google search, so apparently they shifted into third somehow. Probably didn't pay their dues. Not as much as the nuns from Ireland, that's for sure. And yeah, this would be another selection for the royal wedding. Sisters of Mercy.
1: The whole way.
0: Blood. One.
1: Moves. Let the ocean.

Yeah, so you're given a $2 million budget to spend however you will on the royal wedding entertainment. Who do you choose? Well, I got New Order at the top of the list. I don't know about you. New Order would be definitely up there. They might be on tour, however, so they might not show up for the royal wedding. Apparently, the actual ceremony featured cellist Sekou Kané Mason, who Prince Harry saw him perform at an event last year for Antiguan charity, the Halo Foundation. See, what did I tell you? They're kissing up to the Queen. I know it. I knew it. The choir of St. George's Chapel, 23 boy choristers. Is that what they call them? Choristers? Are you serious? That's real English, huh? Choristers. And Karen Gibson and the Kingdom Choir, yes. And the orchestra. I don't know how somebody did not take that name, but apparently it wasn't chosen. And they just call themselves the orchestra. Wow. Daniel Dax, she's also from England. She would be an alternate for certain. She didn't have a lot of hits, but I really like her style and very versatile. This is Flashback from Daniel Dax, 19...

Did I say there's any rule that they would have to be American artists? Not American artists, English artists. Can you invite American artists to the royal wedding? After all, you are shelling out £2 million and, you know. You know, if you hired Oasis, you know, they would probably get all drunk during the reception. There would be a huge brawl between Noel and Liam Gallagher. So you don't really want to invite Oasis, but maybe Jane's Addiction. I remember they brought out two brides swinging from the scaffoldings back at the concert that I last saw like 4 years ago. Standing in the shower thinking, from nothing's shocking.

0: Well, the show is moving right along faster than lava. And, you know, I guess our halftime artist was actually Daniel Dax. We're already...
1: Surprise! It's Priceline's 20th birthday. To celebrate, we wanted to give you something special.
0: This one isn't going to work.
1: Made it myself. No,
0: I can tell already.
1: Surprise again, America! We actually got you 50 million.
0: That was intended to be put out by Sarah McLachlan, but I guess we're going to have a redo on that one. Instead, we're going to go over to Bongwater. We did it again.

Yes, here's a pair of girls who would be eligible to play at the Royal Wedding. Flush. This is Ethereal from the 1989 album Gala. Yeah, we're going to try and catch you up with Sarah McLachlan.

Well, happy, happy, joy, joy. That would have been the last song that would have been for the 80s. However, we kind of cut 1988 just a little bit short. We found Sarah McLachlan's version of Vox from her first album called Touch. Yeah, 90s are up very shortly.

Okay, I think I came up with another nominee for the Royal Wedding. Depeche Mode. You got to have Depeche Mode play at the Royal Wedding. And if you're going to have Depeche Mode, you may as well have Nine Inch Nails, too. They're playing at Red Rocks, I found out, in September. I got my eyes peeled for Colorado this year. And it again falls into that category of you never know. But yeah, two dates at Red Rocks in Colorado. In any case, yeah, we almost have the full lineup now. We would probably have to concede Elton John would have to be then in the lineup. That, you know, that's more of a concession. It's Policy of Truth from 1990s Violator album.

And yes, Sonic Youth is our featured artist this evening as Kim Gordon, lead singer for the Sonic Youth, goes up on our Wall of Fame on our Facebook page today. Isn't that great? She also produced Hole's debut album, Pretty on the Inside. I didn't realize that. This is a cool thing, kind of a peak of their career.

0: fear, baby.
1: I just want you to know.

Yes, welcome to the wall, Kim Gordon. And, you know, we still have about another half hour here yet of 50 years too fast forward. We have indeed crossed into the 90s. And, you know, I really wanted to go off on a tangent today on a number of different things. You know, this whole lava situation, it brings up a lot of stuff. It really does. It kind of like calls your mortality a little bit into the picture, and you know whether you're going to stay on this island or whether you're going to go someplace else. I mean, I even have the immediate ambition and ticket to go to the Arise Festival in Loveland, Colorado, on August 3rd through the 5th. Hey, Thievery Corporation is hosting, so. Sorry, but it's, you know, it's number 1A on my list of groups to see that I haven't seen yet. And they're hosting. And Kixotic is playing, my favorite visual performers. Look them up. They are fantastic. So, and Amber and Tubby Love are going to be playing over there. Trevor Hall, you know, and a whole bunch of other performers. So, you know, just kind of like looking forward to that for the time being. But, you know, also the fact that we're needing to get some funding together specifically to help us out keeping the station alive, getting it back on the air once again, this time using solar equipment. That is very much front and center as we move forward and moving on up from Primal Scream, another one of those groups I'd love to see in their prime, from 1991, Screamadelica.

And I don't like Book of Love because they're from near my hometown, near Philadelphia, etc., etc. I love Book of Love because they played at Pink's Garage on Oahu, like early 1990s, like 94, maybe 90. This is Counting the Rosaries from Candy Carol, their 1991 album.

You know, all the Catholic goth girls used to love that song. I guess you had to be there. There's another goth group called Wolfsheim. They're out of Hamburg, Germany. I guess they more classify them as dark wave or synth pop, but this is Kissing the Wall.

Yes, I guess we really are getting into our home stretch here. 50 years too fast forward. I think we got about another 20 minutes left of our show. It's Tori Amos, the mezzo-soprano, started up a short-lived 1980s group called Y Kant. This is China.

Yes, and we just couldn't pass through the early 90s without getting into some of that Seattle sound. And I remember Candlebox coming up with this album in July of 1993, just as I was going to Lollapalooza. This is You from Candlebox.

Okay, I think I finally came up with my final five for the royal wedding. Even though it's been held, I can still imagine who I would choose. I would go with Susie and the Banshees. New Order would absolutely have to be there. I would insist on it. Depeche Mode and Nine Inch Nails. And if the Queen didn't mind Elton John sitting out, probably Sisters of Mercy. That would be my five. Like I said, leave Oasis home. We don't need any of their drunken hooligan shenanigans. This is the Breeders from Last Splash, 1970.

is how we've been feeling pretty raw this week. All week long, all month long, actually. You know, looking back at what has happened in these past many days, 18 days, I think we counted, have been nothing short of amazing. I mean, on so many different levels, really. You know, again, it's the thing of having been down there many times and seeing these absolutely beautiful places on the island get buried, essentially. It's got a combination of beauty and destruction all wrapped into one, and the fact that it is so disruptive for a lot of the individuals whose lives are anchored down there, and I feel for them. I hope for the best for this upcoming week, although the latest thing with the PGV plant does not sound very good. But we'll see. We'll see what transpires over the next few days, and hopefully we come out of it okay. But my goodness, what a year it has been, 2018. We had the false nuclear attack in January. That just kind of disappeared into oblivion. Yeah, we never hear anything about that anymore. And then the extreme severe thunderstorms having gone over to that area, in fact, in Pune for petting zoo activity. That was happening down there, yes, as above, so below, I guess. There was some gnarly thunderstorms that were on both sides of that event. I don't even remember what happened in March. March is a complete blur. But April, our transmitters broke down, and we're hoping to get those by as early as next week. I don't know whether we'll have them up and running at that point in time, but hey, if we need them, we can get them up at a moment's notice. This is all we've got. One more song after this. This is Violet.

bunch of fucking shit, man. Only thing worse than a gang is the government. Anybody who don't care about that shit is 1%.

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Coming up, next DJ is Dustin.

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Hey guys.

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You're listening to KONA 100.5 LPFM. We're live from my bar tonight, the second anniversary of Out of the Box. Thank you.

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2: the voice of KONA.

And good evening, Kona. Happy Memorial Day 2021. Yes. You know, it is a holiday here. I should be taking the day off, shouldn't I? But no, I'm going to play through the pain. You know, if there was a day that I would have liked to have kind of like taken off, this probably would have been it. I'm just giving you the heads up. But no, that's not what we do here. Every single Monday, 50 years too fast forward, you know, whether you're injured or not. You know, I just watched my baseball team, the New York Mets, 17 guys on the disabled list. They got three of them back today. And one of them got hit in the face with a 97 mile per hour fastball. I can't even comprehend how much pain that must have been. But he came back today with his first at-bat, singled through the 5-6 hole, that is shortstop and third base. And my pains went away after seeing that. That's the catharsis of you know, empathy in the game of baseball. At least that's how I see it anyway. And, you know, I really want to understand, not that I want to delve deep into it, but pain is a reality. It's something we all go through at different times in life for various reasons, and sometimes you don't understand why. That's the trickiest thing. But, you know, pain is a memory. Pain is something that has been with us since the beginning of time, and I'm starting to understand that, hey, my limited time on this planet could be comprised of some painful moments, because that seems to be the way that it works. You know, you get older in age and certain things start to kind of like go out or get a little creaky, cranky, whatever you want to call it. And that's where I'm at today. I had a sore tooth all day. My shoulder's been hurting me for the last 6 weeks. And then my back, which has improved overnight, I used a little heating pad and stuff on it. But nevertheless, it's been, you know, it's been balky. At least I got to watch that at bat, and it kind of like made me realize, hey, stop complaining. Get on with your show. And yes, here we are today. This is show number 362 for you Iron Men out there. Yeah, the Iron Man of baseball, Cal Ripken, he played something like over 3,400 games or something. And, you know, sometimes I leave my body and still can function. This is I left my body to start the show tonight.

Yes, and you know, Memorial Day is about celebrating the heroes of the past, basically. You know, it's the veterans. There's many, many memories, no doubt, painful memories that are associated with all of the wars that have taken place in our past. And just want to say thank you for, you know, paving the path, basically. There's so many different things, though, that I feel some of the things go so deep that acknowledging them would go a long way. And that's, you know, kind of like what I intend to do. I want to be able to understand, for instance, in the course of these 8 years we've been putting together the station, I want to be able to understand where it is that people want to have a voice in, for instance, is it in the musical musical world? Is it in the political world? And perhaps there's ideas in mind for businesses and good things to come. I always say, you know, our two biggest handicaps was one, we lost our baseball field way back when it was like 2012 or 13. And then the second one is that we do not have a concert venue, a true outdoor concert venue. However, the Brewers block is really starting to get stoked. And I see something happening on June 19th involving both Dan Brouwer, Leche de Tigre, as well as our own Ronnie V. So, you know, that's a really good sign of a comeback for Kona. And I think it's about these little grassroots pockets that are popping up all throughout Kona. I like to believe that we're one of them. And getting more people involved in the station is only going to amplify that further. We're going to make it, folks. This is Mike Love from 2019.

Oh, and did I mention it's Mercury retrograde again? And it says it's the biggest Mercury retrograde of 2021, so maybe that has to do with all this pain and intensity that I've been experiencing lately. It's possible. I don't discount it at all, because just the nature of how things have been, you know, that we had the full blood moon, what was it, last Tuesday or Wednesday, I forget which, and it's the last day of May. 5 months into the year already, we're almost like at the halfway point of 2021, and wow, did that go fast. And we're coming out of this whole COVID mask-bearing mandatory stuff, and, you know, what we will be experiencing likely will be a new world. And as I see it, that could be also the source of pain, because we have to make the transitions that we talked about last week and convert them into kind of a new framework. We had to do that this last week, in fact, with Saturday Night Live. We shifted from the Kona Marketplace over to Herbivores, and it turns out it's a really, really good spot there, and very like-minded, cool people that are hanging out, and we expect our crowds to grow as the weeks go by. Joe Conti and Peter Vishaka provided the entertainment, and we do have recordings of that, I know, because I did the editing on them. And yeah, probably after this show, we're also going to be presenting Entu, who did his gig down at the My Bar on Friday night. We got a good recording there, so we're going to be rebroadcasting that later on tonight. So all kinds of things on the horizon, and we're currently up to like 2019 here so far at 50 years too fast forward. I'm DJ Frank X, taking you up to the 9 o'clock hour. Yeah, we're like closed eyes in a dust storm. What does that remind me of? No playa this year, I don't think. We'll see. Desert Dwellers.

desert dwellers from past years at Burning Man. In those wonderful deserts out near Gerlach and Butte County, I think that's the name of it, and Reno. My friends just came in, Julie and Gage. They were down at the Saturday Night Live on Saturday. It's a pleasure meeting them once again on this side for a change. I'm like usually at the other side of the rainbow and prepping them, helping prep for the trip into the desert on an annual basis, mostly, not last year, but I think 6 years prior to that in some capacity or other. However, they'll be coagulating, I think, with, is that the word? Is that the restaurant word that you use for collaboration with a fellow, chefs? But I'm hearing good things that they might be coagulating with herbivores on some special recipes on the Saturday night markets. So that could be a thing to look out for in the near future, if there ever was one, as well as KONA and these wonderful musical guests that keep coming through. Joe Conte this weekend with the Chapman Stick. My goodness, I was, amazed by what he can put out of that, as well as Peter Vishaka on string guitar, nylon string guitar. Very beautiful, in fact. And I hope to see many, many more musicians come through there as well in future weeks. Yes, that's every Saturday from 3 o'clock to 8 p.m. And, we're so current, we're electric. That was the last song for that that previous decade. Was it that long ago, 2019? And so we begin 2020 with Leo Perez and Donnie G. This is a song called Citrino, the original mix. You're with 50 Years Too Fast Forward on Radio Alchemy, KONA.com, and KONA 100.5 LPFM.

Yes, I believe we snatched that one from the Unit E Petting Zoo set like 3 months ago, back in February. Oh my gosh, it's almost 4 months ago and at midnight. just too funny because, you know, that's how you have to find these songs sometimes. You have to listen to other DJs' music and hope that you can sneak onto their screen and find out what it is. Or, you know, nowadays they got those high-tech thingies where you can just open up your phone and find out what track it is and stuff. That's cheating, though. But I'll do it, you know, for sake of getting the music out there. That's what I am all about. Yes. And, you know, more on Saturday Night Live. Thank you to Black Lava Vape. They provided us with the initial internet upload so that we can do our broadcast from there. And even though it was just slightly too far away, and we did solve the problem by the end of the night, you know, I just wanted to give them a little shout out because they're doing some wonderful things down there. They were very nice people. They didn't hesitate in giving me the, you know, the internet, at least because I had to do the broadcast from there. And, you know, we're shuffling our cards a little bit, so it's not always that easy. But grace descends. This is the Cowboy Junkies. Yes, we are in the 2020 years now. Almost completely current. Can you feel the current?

0: Yes, grace does descend, in fact. The more you let go, the more grace descends. That's my formula. I didn't invent it by any means, but I like to try and follow it as much as I can. Or as Lopaka Roots puts it, if life gives you lemons, you make lemon pie.
1: Man, life is giving me some lemons right now. Me too, man. There must be something in the air.

Tuesdays and Fridays, correct. At right after the news, 9 o'clock a.m. So, and he's featured on there. He has actually one segment that is exclusively Lopaka roots from England. And see, those are the kinds of connections that I like to make, and I want to make more of them in Kona as much as possible. Now, you know, getting back to that theme of pain and, you know, what we have to do in order to successfully transcend to the next level, whatever that is in your lifetime, because it's all different for all of us, including myself, no doubt, mostly myself. We just have to be able to, as much as possible, read the signs that are in front of us to try and make the correct decisions. And, you know, for me, like I said, I try and let go of any types of pains or hardships. You know, it's the glass half full, half empty type of situation. I always take the mentality that, hey, things are meant to happen in a certain way. We don't know. Oh, our transmitter went down during COVID. We would not have succeeded if it had been probably going during COVID, you know, because it takes a certain amount of momentum. And now here we are back kind of resuscitating our own community in a sense and meeting our new world. This is Frontline Assembly. This is completely current in our year 2021. Frontline Assembly, known for their work in the early 90s, of course, but yeah, this is a current entry on 50 years too fast forward. Going to be taking you back to the summer of love once again for like the 42nd time.

Yes, it's a beautiful thing. Actually, that's completes our 42nd rotation. Now we transition into our 43rd. One of my favorite moments of the show. We rewind ourselves back once again into the summer of love. Most appropriately, I don't know if we manifested this or not, but...

podcast, and as we throw you back into the time of long hair and psychedelia, you know, one of those groups was one of the most interesting stories of its time. I know you all know about the Beatles and everything, but the Monkees, yes, the Monkees, in 1966 did their first recording session. And, you know, it featured members of the Wrecking Crew, who were very prominent studio musicians in Los Angeles, and they played on several of the Monkees' album tracks, most of those produced by Michael Nesmith. These sessions were unsuccessful, however, and most future sessions in 1966 featured the Candy Store Prophets, a studio band led by Boyce and Hart, who were the primary composers. As it goes on, though, they begin to gain momentum, and pretty soon, you know, they release their first single in August of 66. That's just after I went to school in first grade, or right before it, I should say. And at that time, September 66, the movie, the Monkees TV show premieres for the first time. They became overnight success, and I think it was, I don't know if it's Peter Tork or Nesmith, I think it was Tork, who said something that the Monkees becoming a musical group was very much akin to Leonard Nimoy becoming a Vulcan. I'm not your stepping stone. This is the Monkees from 1966.

Yes, and the interesting thing is that Don Kirshner, yes, that Don Kirshner of Don Kirshner's Rock Concerts, maybe you're a little bit young for that, but Don Kirshner's Rock Concert was the big thing. Even before Saturday Night Live hit the big time, Don Kirshner's Rock Concert from like the early 1970s to the middle and even later 1970s, he used to do a show. But he actually managed the Monkees, I believe it was. There's so much lore there. In any case, interesting things as it would come to pass. We are at our halftime here at 50 Years Too Fast Forward. We just turned over into 1967, the Summer of Love. And here we are with our halftime band. It's Canned Heat, of all people, On the Road Again from 1968.

0: Yes, and I don't know when I'll be back on the road again. It might be a while. You know, I really wanted to go to San Diego to see this four-game series with the Mets, and then 17 of their players got injured. I mean, I'm not even exaggerating. 17 players on their 40-man roster got injured and could not play. So that's one reason, the COVID thing and all the testing and vaccines, all this stuff is another thing. But I think, you know, the bigger contributing factor is because they're only allowing like 10 or 20,000 attendees, the ticket price is just jacked up ridiculously high. And I go for the series. I don't just go for a single game, that sort of thing. Because if you're going over to San Diego, man, the stadium's there. You're going to go. That's the way I am in San Francisco anyway. Oh, by the way, Davy Jones is now the teenage heartthrob on our Facebook Wall of Fame. Just so you know. All you girls from back in 1967 will be very interested in that. I guarantee you. And then we go over to the complete opposite spectrum, the Velvet Underground. I heard her call my name, 1968, from White Light, White Heat.
1: Got my eyes wide open. It's as it was on people Monday. Got my eyeballs on my knees. I'd be walking. I'd rap for hours with Mad Mary Williams. Stretching Evans.

And the only thing wrong with the 60s is they go by way too fast on this show, because we only get to select two songs from 1969. But fortunately, we have a solution to that. It's called It's 1969 Again, and it happens every day from 1 till 3 p.m. And it's got some great music in there. You know, here's the deal. I love electronic music and all, don't get me wrong. You know, the hip-hop has its place, everything. I play all varieties of music as much as I can, trip-hop and all of that. But I don't believe that it can necessarily substitute for some of the great psychedelic blues, electronic guitar that existed back in the 60s. I don't know. Maybe it's just me. Shocking Blue from 1969. This is Love Buzz. Fortunately, Kurt Cobain recognized it.

Yes, and the 60s, you know, I not that I can remember every fine detail of what happened, but I distinctly remember that Jefferson Airplane inspired me to go to San Francisco, because hearing Surrealistic Pillow for the first time just like completely woke up some circuit in my brain and decided that, okay, this is going to happen at one time in my life. You realize that. And then 1969 happened, and they put out this album called Volunteers. And then it was a foregone conclusion. This is A Song for All Seasons, just one of many songs from

Yes, and thus it's the 60s. And, you know, here's the thing. I wish I was born about six years younger, just so that I could have had a shot at seeing Led Zeppelin in concert. I was only like 10 years old, so there was no way that was going to happen. Plus, you know, their tours kept getting canceled due to various strange and unknown reasons. Well, there was a few of those were actually known. Robert Plant's son had passed away at an early age. And there was different things within the group itself that kind of went wrong. Nevertheless, in 1970, they put out their third studio album, which featured only the four musicians, although they really expanded their ability to play multiple instruments, such as John Paul Jones, the range of instruments that they played, synthesizers, mandolin, double bass, in addition to his usual bass guitar. This is Gallows Pole from Led Zeppelin III, 1990.

0: this is Lopaka Roots on Kona 100.5 LPFM, the voice of Kona. All right.
1: Thank you.
0: Yep, of course.

And good evening, Kona. Welcome to the final week of April. In fact, our sunset's now like 6:46 in the evening time. Pretty soon we'll be caught up. We'll be doing the show right at sunset, you know, probably in about, definitely by the end of May. In any case, wow, what times have been happening here in Kona this weekend? I feel like I pitched a doubleheader, basically, which is kind of did in radio terms, being down at the Kona Marketplace for Saturday Night Live was awesome. I mean, could not have been better weather this time. It was slightly overcast, which is perfect, did not rain, and we caught a beautiful sunset down there. And then we went over to my bar to broadcast the Lopaka Roots show, along with a new group that's appearing in from Hilo called Boom Draw Posse, which you're going to want to catch up with them. We're going to be broadcasting all the sets that happened Friday night, including DJ N2's dynamic close to the night. So we have that all on recording, so we're going to be bringing that to you right after the show tonight. But even before I start in on the music part of it, I just want to say that, you know, the theme right at this particular moment in time seems to be the change that you want to see in the world. And that seems to be like what we're doing with Radio Alchemy. And KONA, we're representing the change in radio into a more personal form of free speech. It's a vehicle the way that radio was meant to be, in my opinion. You know, we have the we can take advantage of that and use it to the best of our abilities to at least express ourselves, to express what we're going through at these particular dynamic moments in time. There's so many, many different changes that are taking place, keeping in mind that there's a lot of people out there that want to see their form of change take place, not necessarily yours. But, you know, we're at least offering an option to play with your own and to make it happen, just as this station, you know, transpired over 7 years ago, almost 8 years now. So we're doing it. Saturday Night Live is doing it. They're representing their best effort in, you know, improving and creating a space where people can gather and relax and just, you know, play music, exchange thoughts and ideas, sell artwork, jewelry, and eat some amazing and unique food as well. So we're going to be talking a little bit about that tonight. You know, it's a very vast subject, and it's a very general subject, but I like the concept. At the very least, I love the concept that you can actually embrace whatever it is that you really want to see forward in life and make it happen. We're going to make it happen tonight. Yeah, we're up to our current day. Starting with our current day tonight is Human Experience, featuring Deja Gomez. It's called California Girls.

Or Hawaii. You know, it's we don't have to be too particular, but we need to, yeah. We're actually bringing in the California girls right now, I do believe. I see a lot more California girls than I've seen, oh, say, in the past 8 to 12 months, that's for sure. Thankfully, we're starting to get the travel thing down pretty solid of late. So that's one good sign of changes to come. And as that happens, I start to think more and more about, you know, the possibilities of, you know, heading off to some interesting places and perhaps checking out some more music, etc. But we got to do something very special on Friday night, aside from Saturday Night Live. We brought you Lopaka Roots. Thankful very much to Lopaka for texting me overnight on Friday and waking up the next day and seeing, yeah, do you wanna stream? I absolutely, yes. You know, wonderful that we're able to go down there, plug and play, and do all that. Meantime, though, I got a mean pain in my shoulder, man. Like I said, it feels like you pitched a doubleheader, but it's on my left shoulder, you know. But in any case, as Lopaka would say, when life throws you lemons.

So yes, we'll be catching up with the live version of that later on tonight after 9 o'clock. We'll be replaying the rebroadcast of Lopaka Roots from my bar. But for now, it's time.

Jackie Robinson revolution. Hand in hand. This is The Doors from their first album, 1967, Soul Kitchen.

And so I just have to, since we just finished playing the Doors, and this is such a monumental day for Florida legislature, because they're kind of on board with this anti-riot bill. In fact, according to this from the Washington Post, they say there's something like 81 anti-protest bills have been filed in 34 states this year, according to the New York Times. No matter that, more than 96% of protests in May and June last year over George Floyd's killing involved no property damage or police injuries. But I figure I'd tell you, you know, a story that happened down in Miami, as told by Ray Manzarek. So what did happen down there in Miami? Doors keyboard player Ray Manzarek was on stage that night. In a 1998 interview on Fresh Air, he recounted the events leading up to the incident which resulted in Morrison's arrest and conviction and the cancellation of many Doors concerts. We're in Miami. It's hot and sweaty. It's a swamp, and it's a yuck, horrible place, horrible kind of place, a seaplane hangar, and about 14,000 people are packed in there, and they're sweaty, Manzarek said. And Jim has seen the Living Theater, a theater group that experimented with breaking down the fourth wall and confronting the audience. And he's going to do his version of the Living Theater. He's going to show these Florida people what psychedelic West Coast shamanism and confrontation is all about. Manzarek described how Morrison took his shirt up in front of the crowd and asked if they wanted to see even more. The crowd did. They hallucinated, I swear. The guy never did it, Manzarek said. He never whipped it out. It was one of those mass hallucinations. I don't want to say the vision of Lourdes, because only Bernadette saw that, but it was one of those religious hallucinations, except it was Dionysus bringing forth, calling forth snakes. Yes, Jim Morrison, one of a kind. That's all I can say. He was, you know, I can't even put into words what it must have been like really breaking through the barriers as he did it. And, you know, we're thankful to people like that. And now with this Florida law, they're basically trying to oppress people from coming out and gathering and expressing what it is that's bothering them about the government. And there's a lot of serious issues there on the table. As we saw this last weekend, at least one of them started to get resolved with the police murder case involving whomever it was,

0: seems to have really struck a chord, and my guess is that it's a result of the world of pain
1: outside my window.
0: This is the cream.

Yes, Derek Chauvin was your Jeopardy answer there. In any case, what happened this week with that case was very, I mean, it actually did cross a path for others to kind of follow in because of what happened. And you know, I wanted to point out the fact that the bystanders really were the hero in all this, and I don't have all their names and that sort of thing. Not as important as their actions that took place, and really, it presented a visual perspective of, well, what do you do in this particular instance where you see a murder taking place, and there's nothing that you can do about it because it's law enforcement. That's a serious matter. You can't call the police on that one too easily. And besides that, these people did what they needed to do. They taped it. They raised their voices and were furious, as they should have been, about what murder was going on, and how unnecessary really it all was. I mean, and we see time and time again, now it's over an air freshener or something like that. I mean, it's off the hook. And for them not to actually be able to see that for what it is, there's something seriously wrong with these folks if they can't observe that and come up with the right conclusion. The Mighty Quinn, this is Manfred Mann from 1968.

Okay, did I say air conditioners? I meant air fresheners. Yeah, you know, I get them confused sometimes. But that would be, you know, that would be something they would stop you over, you know, like, sir, you don't have your air conditioner on and it's 102 degrees outside. Please step out of the car. It's like, is it coming to that? You know, I seriously question, because if you're pulled over for an air freshener dangling on your rear view mirror and it ends up in a fatality, yeah, it's possible. It's very possible that there could be a problem within your system. Just saying that. On the Road Again, this is Canned Heat. Also from 1968.

Yeah, and so now that I'm back in the 60s again, I guess I'm latched onto the civic responsibility issues. You know, when it was back in the 60s, they took civics really seriously. It may have been the only time in my existence when it was okay to speak out on things, even though it was going against the grain. That was somewhat encouraged because, yes, things were messed up and people spoke out, people got together, and you know, they did various things to try and help promote a better tomorrow just by living for today. You know, what a concept, huh? So we're in 1969 again, and we do have a show called It's 1969 Again every single day from 1 to 3 o'clock. It's all 1969 music, and we're expanding it as we go. What a great year. And yeah, Grateful Dead, it's the opening also to Dead Air, which airs before it at noontime every single day on KONA 100.5 LPFM and Radio Alchemy, KONA.com, St. Stephen.

Yes, and that is Dead Air, by the way, at noontime every single day with Corey Daniels. What a great story that is, too, if you haven't heard it yet. Yes, Corey Daniels did move to the Big Island from, I believe it was Idaho, where he was producing Dead Air for 3 years prior to, to him moving here. But, also syndicating those shows throughout 78 different radio stations around the world. He happened to move here. Wonderful. Alchemy moments. Yes, I love them. And this next artist, Shocking Blue, is actually a Dutch rock band out of The Hague from back in those sexy 60s. And they came up with their big hit, which was Venus. They were meant to be last week's feature artist, but chatty me, I never got around to whipping us back into the 60s again. And that's probably a good thing, because I really wanted to emphasize the 60s tonight in full, uninterrupted. This is Love Buzz. Shocking Blue is also

Yes, welcome to our Wall of Fame here at 50 Years Too Fast Forward. Mariska Veres, originally Maria Elizabeth Ender. She passed away at the age of 59 back on December 2nd of 2006, but absolutely wonderful, very beautiful representative of the 60s and especially Amsterdam itself. Yes, so we are now in the 70s. That 70s show continues. And the Ides of March, I played these guys on the Ides of March, which was like a few weeks back. In any case, this is their big hit.

Yes, and the reason why I know it was the Ides of March, because the Ides of March fell on a Monday, and I still have my March calendar up there. Yeah. That's a sign. It's been a busy couple months. I promise you I will change it over to May in another 4 days. How's that? You know, I can only do things so fast around here. This is Led Zeppelin from their third studio album. Yes, can you do a 70s show without representing Led Zeppelin?

Yes, and I would be remiss if I didn't tell you my my alchemy moment of the week, this past week, which took place on Friday. You know, I had to do all my usual running around and ended up at the bank, and I hear this velvety Portuguese voice, and I don't even have to look up at that point. I look down at my my phone, and it's 11:11. And of course, it's the Polynesian pirate, Tommy Ching, waiting in line. And, you know, I had to stroll over to him and let him know that, hey, we're keeping the microphones warm for you. And I hope that one day he can do regular radio shows. And he can. I know that's possible, but it's one of those things that we're leading up to. You know, there are many dominoes in this rally here. And, you know, our next domino actually is relocating our transmitter so that we can pick up all of Kona Town properly. And we understand how vital that is, believe me. It is in our works, our good civic responsible works, which I want to talk to you more about. But for now, you know, I just want to let my imagination run away with me for a little bit. This is The Temptations from their 1970 album, Psychedelic Shadows.

Yes, and if Tommy were across the room, he'd be telling me that Temptation song is not from Psychedelic Shack. It's from Sky's the Limit from 1971, which is also when Atomic Rooster put out their, what is it, their second album? In Hearing of Atomic Rooster. Great, great group out of England, actually shared the drummer Carl Palmer with Emerson, Lake, and Palmer. This is Break the Ice.

Yeah, so they didn't find out about those guys until much later, in the, you know, around 78, 79, when I was 18 or 19. But been loving them ever since. And Doobie Brothers, they are, you know,

And here is my final contribution to the discussion. Uh-oh, they're playing baseball. They're playing baseball. That, I got it out of there. Yeah, you know, I'm always following up with what the baseball scores are coming in. But in any case, I just wanted to say a few things about, you know, our latest escapade involving COVID, the vaccines, personal distance, travel. I mean, it would be impossible to hit on every single facet, and that's not my job nor intention to do that, but I feel like we're really being spoon-fed a narrative, is the bottom line. And it takes on very close similarities to, you know, the same sort of template that was used in 9/11 seems to be like the parallel to it all. It has this tendency to be extremely reactive to everything and yet disproportionately responsive in many ways. And the inconsistencies that are out there, I mean, I can't even begin to name them. There's just so many. And the one thing, though, that I do want to point out is that it is brought to you by the same structure that allowed, say, the GMO producers, you know, the Monsantos, those types of businesses that get government around their fingers enough to say that, oh, yeah, a carcinogen such as Roundup, yeah, it's safe to put that near a school. And the, you know, the public, the government goes right along with it. And to me, that's not a good sign, me personally. Anybody, you know what they say about opinions, don't you? Google it and find out. Every time it happens, this is Tractor from 1970.

Yeah, science divided by politics equals opportunism. You know, every time it happens, I want to see a time when it doesn't happen that way, but almost guaranteed. Any case, our real feature artist for this evening is Nazareth, and they are a Scottish hard rock band that formed in Dunfermline in 1968. The great voice of Dan McCafferty as he joins.

So yeah, I love doing the 70s during this time of the decade, especially 1973. Saw my favorite Who album. I mean, twice as much music. Quadrophenia made into a movie later on, and it was just kind of an. I've had enough.

Yes, but it isn't all bad. We're doing some great things here in Kona right now. I mean, things are starting to pick up. I even talked to Zach last night about, and I'm not going to mention any rumors at all. Don't even go there. But yeah, things are planning to open up fairly soon. And you'll be delighted once you hear the real news. But for now, we're just trying to take it like one step at a time. I believe the Blues Festival is going to be happening in, I think it's August, if I'm not mistaken. I'm pretty sure of that. But in any case, yes, things, brighter times are on the horizon. And I hope that you realize that this station is, it's a gift to me. It's a gift to our community. And as much as it's trying to put things forward in a way that we can all correspond to it in our own way, whatever that may be. And that's really, to me, that's as much as we can offer for now. Dreamer! Supertramp.

Department of Dreamers. I think Randall and I would be really, really good at that. I mean, we could, shoot, we can both apply equally and, you know, make things happen. After all, we got the track record now. We've been doing this, what, 7.5 years? I know this is our 357th episode of 50 Years Too Fast Forward. So that's getting up to almost a year's worth of shows if you ran them by the day. That's getting up there. Yeah, 8 more shows. I figure we'll hit there probably in August. We should have a party or something. Oh, I get it. A fundraiser. We'll have a really, really good time. This is Roxy Music, a song by the same name.

Yeah, I was at the Silent Disco last night too. That was a really, really good time as well. Things have been pumping down there of late. You know, you got to get there early to not have to wait in line. How's that? You know, yeah, Tape Deck's really got it going on of late. Farewell to him for a month, I believe. But you know, there's some rumblings about the possibility of maybe going to the Dirty Bird camp out in October. That would be exciting, wouldn't it? What anything can happen between now and then. By the way, I redid the math on the 365th show. That would be on June 21st, summer solstice. Uh-oh, I smell a party. I smell a party. It's a party. There is a good chance. Or two, or three. Walk This Way, Aerosmith.

Well, we're right dead central of that 70s show right now. Middle of 1975. And Frank Zappa collaborated with Captain Beefheart on an album called Bongo Fury. Love this album. Refers to my hometown, Allentown, Pennsylvania. This is Deborah Cadabra.

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0: Abra, Ebenezer Cadabra. Witch goddess of Lancashire Boulevard. Cover my entire bodice with Avon Collagna. And drive me to some relative's house in East LA.
1: Put it up.
0: Just till my skin clears up. Turn it to channel 13. And make me watch the rubber tug when it comes out. From the puffed and flabulent Mexican rebel goods mask, it's time they show the Bernaca. Make me buy the flosser. Make me grow brainiac fingers. But with more hair. Make me kiss your turquoise jewelry. 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Rub the hot front part of my head with rigid unguents.

0: take me with you. Don't you want any of these?
1: Yeah, you know, and that's why I chose Frank X as my DJ name, because, like, Frank Zappa was taken and Frank Sinatra, you know, long since passed along. In fact, both have. But I like to think that there's a creative feature that we can tap into and still be willing to express our opinion on it. And no better person to take a lesson from than that, Frank Zappa and Captain Beefheart. And David Bowie, too, of course. Gotta throw him in there. TBC 15.

Uh-oh, we're almost running out of time here at 50 Years Too Fast Forward tonight. We're going to at least get you through the bicentennial year, 1976. And, you know, it's kind of like some musics. They're kind of like, you know, those friends that you bring home to Ma and Pa. And, you know, you're introducing them to them for the first time. That's what I feel like I'm doing here with Edgar Broughton. And no one's probably heard of him. He's from Warwick, England. And I don't even think they ever toured the States, or if they did, it was a very, very limited venue. But band that completely got overlooked by the greater, you know, media. This is my favorite album from 1976, Bandages. This is Germany by the Edgar Broughton Band.

So, Kona, can we keep them? Yeah, I think so. Like I said, he's not Jimi Hendrix and he's not Eric Clapton or any of those other greats. Oh, Jimmy Page. But that's my point. He's Edgar Broughton Band, and his brother plays in there too. Along with somebody whom you might know is Mike Oldfield. You remember him? He created the theme from The Exorcist, and he played what is it, Hammer Dulcimer, I believe. Let me see. Yeah, it was several different instruments: dulcimer, harp, arps, steel guitar. And yeah, before we leave you tonight, and I really enjoyed doing the show tonight, by the way, as I always do. And just some thoughts on the whole issues. Like I said, everyone's going to come out of this with kind of their own truth, depending on their situation. So I'm never one to impose my opinions. I express my opinions, but believe me, it's nothing to do with anyone personally. It's just the way that I approach things and try and maintain my integrity with regard to health and nutrition and all of that, all of those fine things that make this body a possibility in the year 2021. Yeah, Kurt's rejoinder. We're gonna get real artsy for our exit here. This is from Before and After Science by Brian Eno. Hope you'll be down at Saturday Night Live this Saturday, I believe N2 is playing, and we have Lopaka coming up very shortly, the live recording from Friday night down at my bar. Yeah. Take care of each other, my friends. Aloha.

Yeah, yeah, yeah, yeah, yeah, yeah, yeah, yeah, yeah, yeah, yeah, yeah, yeah, yeah, yeah, yeah, yeah, yeah, yeah, yeah, yeah, yeah, yeah, yeah, yeah, yeah, yeah, yeah, yeah, yeah, yeah, yeah, yeah, yeah, yeah, yeah, yeah, yeah, yeah, yeah, yeah, yeah, yeah, yeah, yeah, yeah, yeah, yeah, yeah, yeah, yeah, yeah, yeah, yeah, yeah, yeah, yeah, yeah, yeah, yeah, yeah, yeah, yeah, yeah, yeah, yeah, yeah, yeah, yeah, yeah, yeah, yeah, yeah, yeah, yeah, yeah, yeah, yeah, yeah, yeah, yeah, yeah, yeah, yeah, yeah, yeah, yeah, yeah, yeah, yeah, yeah, yeah, yeah, yeah, y

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as the visions of sugar plums dancing on our heads have since vanished and gone away. We're back in Kona and ready to play some of 50 years too fast forward, post-millennium style. Post-Candyland, in fact. We're here, and what a great weekend it was. Weather could not have been better over in Pune, near Pohoiki. Seeing many friends for the very first time in many, many months because of COVID. This is like the first major rager that we've had in quite some time. And I'm glad that everything turned out extremely well on all counts. My goodness, the folks that have decorated for this were amazing. Right down to the reinforcing rods being candy striped so you can see them and not bang your legs against them and that sort of thing. I mean, I can't even begin to explain most of the great visuals, but I will say that, yes, it was a wonderful time had by all, and I hope we can do more of these because they are so much fun. Not to mention, again, the work that the producers put in on bringing this all together, because it takes weeks to throw this kind of party at this scale. And the DJs, you know, I can mention a few of them, but then I'd be leaving people out too, wouldn't I? But Suhan was spectacular on Saturday night. He was the headliner around midnight. But Psy B's set was just awesome. Green Planet, Safari Party, Hijinks, Please, our very own folks over there, holding down the house at around the afternoon time. Matt Key in the early mornings. I was zoned out, yeah. But sugar plums were really dancing at that point. Anyway, we're ready to get started here with 50 Years Too Fast Forward. This is from 2000. This is Delirium. Silence, the Sanctuary mix to start us off. Here on Radio Alchemy, KONA.com and KONA 100.5 LPFM. Enjoy.

Well, if that's how our bass is going to act up all night, we may have to do a restart. I'm not going to tolerate that. That could be a sound card thing that we have to reset or something like that. But nevertheless, yes, like I said, the weather and the conditions were absolutely perfect for us over there. Right from the get-go, we knew it was going to be good because the red moon started to rise above the horizon over the ocean and gave us a smile and set us off like a red-hot jawbreaker. And it went through the evening. We had lots of spectacular fire dancers. I'm not sure where they were all coming from, a lot that I haven't seen before, some that I have, but nevertheless, they had fire conclaves there. They had a licorice, what was it, something bar, some very burner-esque bar. In fact, there was a lot of burner-influenced activity going on, so it was very, very pleasant to see and to experience. I would go again if we had one next week, I'm pretty sure of that. But nevertheless, it's the perfect tonic for heading into the second half of our year here as we slowly put an end to this COVID fiasco that's been surrounding us

Let me tell you a little bit about the property where it was held in Puna. You know, the volcano that happened, the eruption, took over a lot of the land, especially on the Kapoho side of the island of Puna. And it made it so that it wasn't easily accessible the way it normally would have been, say, from Pohoiki. But if you went all the way out to Kalapana and you swung your way back, you would find this location. That was an orchard partially covered by lava, but in amongst the areas that weren't touched by lava was this beautiful orchard and a land that has been well graded and taken care of. And I'm sure the folks that put on the party, many thanks to them for doing such a wonderful job of preparing the grounds, making it safe for everyone, and making the dance floor. The dance floor was great. I think it's the same one that they used a few years back. Nevertheless, sound system, absolutely fantastic. All the DJs preparing their sets. I guess if I had any one wish, it's that it could have been spread out a little bit further so that I could catch all of the DJ sets as they happened. I wasn't recording this one. Maybe the next time through, possibly. Nevertheless, everyone seemed to have a terrific time. And, you know, it was just a wonderful gathering of the tribes coming from all different directions, not only on the Big Island, but I think there's a few people that came in from other places as well. This is Leo. This is

And also, guess who happens to be back in town? Yeah, I'm sitting on my towel at Kahena Beach and kind of lazing down, trying to get a little bit of shut-eye. And I feel somebody kind of standing over me or walking past me, and I open my eyes, and it's Fantuzzi. Yes, Fantuzzi is back in town. I think he's not going to be here very long. He's going to be here for like 3 weeks, but he says that he's having his 70th birthday party and is planning a big celebration back in New York City in September sometime. But it was so good seeing him again, and that was kind of the last person I expected to see, ironically. He was not at the party. He was, you know, pretty occupied with just getting back here and couldn't arrange in time. However, I mentioned to him about Saturday Night Live as a possibility. Not this week because, you know, there's a bunch of things that he has going on. I think performances and different gatherings. But, and not like 3 weeks from now, I think is a rainbow gathering that's happening. It's probably the reason why he's back on the island. But maybe in 2 weeks or something like that. We'll have to see on that one. Nothing's been officially arranged yet. But as always, it's great seeing Fantuzzi very spontaneously. And, you know, I have a little story to tell you later on from Little Beach, something about the authorities trying to take control over the people of the beach. So stay tuned for that. This is Tidal Pool by Conjure One from 2002, from their very first album.

Yeah, and so apparently the rumors are true that they are now ticketing people for getting naked down at Kahana Beach, which has long been tradition. I mean, they've been holding drum circles down there every Sunday, which is when I was down there right after we left the party grounds, and you know, decided to head to Kahana Beach, a black sand beach down by Kalani Honua. And you know, worldwide we're known, you know, it's in all the travel books and everything, letting people know that if you go there you might be in for a shock. There might be you know, less people at the beach during the week compared to weekends, and some of them may have less clothes than you. And that's perfectly fine as far as I'm concerned. I mean, we came into this world pretty naked. And, you know, sometimes it's nice to just go out and shoot the breeze, you know. Nevertheless, you know, as I was pulling up along the side there, I saw about not one, not two, not three, not four, but as many as five DLNR vehicles, police vehicles, that have apparently inundated the Black Sand Beach area and had been giving tickets out to people that were fully in their birthday suits. And so when I first got there, they were there. It looks like they had already done a round. And then they left shortly after that. People took off their clothes for the most part and continued on with their normal activities. Well, about 3 hours later, they're back again. And at least one guy I saw got a ticket. I don't know how much it's for or what the situation is or if he's going to appeal it or whatever. I kind of wanted to interview him, but I didn't want to, like, you know, prod in and you know, invade his own privacy or rights or whatever. Nevertheless, you know, they're kind of like on Maui, they closed Little Beach, put a cage on it, you know, to make sure that people can't crawl up the rock and get over to the small beach area where, you know, people can normally sunbathe, etc. And it's just a farce. It's one of those things that, again, it points to the fact that COVID, as much as it exists, may also exist for ulterior motives, and this seems to be one of them. They're like trying to use the whole mask thing and, oh, you know, personal distance and all of this other nonsense, just in the name of trying to, you know, push their morality trip on you. And to me, that's disgusting. You know, and I predicted, I can go back to my old shows and tell you what was going to happen almost 2 weeks into this thing. And this is exactly the kinds of things that I foresaw happening, because when they take rights away, they don't give them back. Did you notice what happened when the Patriot Act came up for a vote? They didn't vote to repeal it. They continued on violating the rights and freedoms of people in America. No surprise. It's just the way capitalism and the money system work or don't. This is Chakra Dance by Sonic Tribe from 2002.

Yes, and you know, if they were really about public safety, they would be protecting the public from the thieves that happen to break into people's cars while they're at the beach. Better way to spend public funds, in my opinion. But hey, you know, making sure people have clothes on at the beach when, you know, if you choose to not to see them, you can go, you know, the other side of the beach or whatever, you know. Yeah, that's far more important, huh? You probably spend about $800 a day on a shift of people to go out there and man the beach so that you can give out a $40 or $50 ticket or whatever. Real nonsense stuff, yeah. And, you know, it had been an ongoing issue. I lived over in Maui for like 4 years. And again, they used COVID and the reason for trying to break up the drum circles and all of that sort of nonsense. And really, you know, they're just trying to somehow or other impose their morality trip on the people that participate in it. And it's not all the people either. That's the other thing. It's, you know, if you want to, it's optional. That's the thing. It's optional. You don't have to do it if you don't want to. But if you want to, hey, you know, they do it all over Europe. By the way, they did not ticket women who were topless, which is a good sign, I suppose. Yes, a very good sign there. but in any case, had a good time at the beach. You know, I was really trying to get some sleep. The waves were so nice, and you know, I got a little bit more sun than I did expect, even though it was under the clouds most of the time or on the other side of the mountain. In any case, yeah, let's get back to our show for the time being here. Yes, we're up to 2003, and this is Venus Hum from Tennessee. Nashville, to be exact.

Yes, and back to Candyland again. The thing is that we have to have these parties so private that people can't find them or can't find where they are sometimes. It's just so out there, or they have to be kind of tucked away for this very reason, that it's kind of like authorities and those people that I guess have already claimed paradise for themselves decide that, oh, the not so rich people don't get to enjoy themselves as much, because after all, you can't have enjoyment when you're poor. That wouldn't be fair to the rich people now, would it? So, that mentality has invaded our society so much so that we've come to this point. And again, I feel fairly strongly that part of the restrictions, perhaps on travel, perhaps on just going to the stores, is going to be this kind of permanent guilt trip associated with masking and all the other nonsense that goes with it. And I think that was partly the design of this. Whether it was manufactured in a lab or not is, that's irrelevant. It's what they're doing with it after the fact that's more going to be the problem. But in any case, Kellis brought her milkshake to the

quite good as well. There was, you know, the whole lines of porta potties. They must have had at least a dozen of them. I think, you know, it was a little over 300 people there, probably, along with the performers. They had several food stands, among other things, you know, sugary type treats, of course. And, you know, the sugar rush really held its ground till about 4 in the morning. Then I was ready to pass out. This is Do It For The Kids, Velvet Revolver.

And I think the biggest delusion that happens at these parties is that, you know, they're not going to end for a while. And especially one that's only like 2 days, it feels like it's going to go for, oh, at least another 5 days, call it a week or something like that. But no, it ends rather quickly and abruptly. And, you know, there's friends that you would have liked to have talked to some more and maybe just couldn't quite. But I seem to connect with a lot of the people that I truly did want to see and catch up with, and met some new friends along the way. The owner of the land was awesome to talk to at the very end to say goodbye and thank him for the great time had out there. You know, he told us a little bit about the story of the lava, you know, encroaching on their other the rest of their land, which they said it was maybe almost too much to take care of. So anyway, they seemed very happy, and they had rebuilt several structures on the land itself to make it functional. We met them just outside of their office, which was 3/4 of the way built. And you know, it's nice to see that people are truly resilient and can get back to normal living again, even though it's on top of a lava field and so on. Any case, it is halftime here at 50 Years Too Fast Forward, in case you're losing track of time. And it is time for Tiësto. Whoa.

0: I think one of the things that that the authorities kind of fear is the idea of people getting together in groups. Not because of COVID. No, they'll use that as the camouflage, so to speak. But because, you know, that's where, you know, coalitions are built. People that are in power don't want their power to be threatened in any way. And we're, you know, we're pretty innocent people for the most part. But, you know, the thought of people getting together, sharing ideas, making things happen on their own, even this radio station, KONA, it's built around people that have ideas that would otherwise be squelched by, you know, the powers that be in some cases. And we want to present that alternative. We want to keep that rolling. And here's a band that kind of aligns with that sort of philosophy as well. They're known as the String Cheese Incident. They're out of Colorado. And actually, we're quite close friends with Sun Squabby, who appeared here only 1 week ago. We have to tap into that concert once again at the end of the show, in fact.
1: The sound inside
0: Silence in Your Head by...

Yes, and to me, the sweetest thing that comes out of this is the sharing of feelings, of being together, of being able to enjoy the same space as each other, and be able to get away from the normal grind that we've had to experience now, especially in these last 18 months to a year. Now it's like, I guess it's almost going on, well, let's see, 2020, April. So yeah, it's getting on to about 18 months, say, give or take, depending on where you're living. You know, and for some people overseas, it's actually gotten significantly worse, especially in Asia and countries like that, places that I used to commonly visit, such as Thailand. And India, I hear, is not doing too well either. Nevertheless, you know, we're doing much, much better here on the islands. And, you know, tourism seems to reflect it. We've got 4th of July coming out this week, which is blowing my mind because, A, it happens to reflect the fact that we are halfway through the year, just like we were halfway through 50 years too fast forward a few minutes ago. We're halfway through 2021, for crying out loud. It's halftime again. So, you know, just kind of like be aware of time as it goes by. Make sure you enjoy those moments, those special times. Find the best of you. This is Foo Fighters.

Yes, and it's a good idea, taken under advice, to stay away from the pixie sticks. Yeah, you don't want to do those. That leads to harder things, like, I don't know, jawbreakers? No. In any case, yeah, you know, there was a lot of candy there, I must say. It was a very, very sweet time indeed, sweetest moment on the Big Island, I believe. And, you know, the moral of the story, I think, was that, let's believe in ourselves. Let's believe in each other, too. These are special times we're living in. Very, very important to celebrate them. This is Extronica song, Daydream.

Yes, you're caught in the middle of the aughts here at 50 Years Too Fast Forward. And right now, actually a song by the group Muse out of Tynemouth, Devon, that was formed in 1994. They released Black Holes and Revelations in 2006, which incorporated electronic and pop elements and brought Muse to a wider international audience. This is Map of the Program.

Yeah, so many thanks to one of our sponsors who put me up over the night last night, because I did not want to drive back. That was not really in the cards. Not that I couldn't, I could have, but terribly tired after, you know, 2 days out there. And, you know, since I got 12 hours sleep last night from like 7 p.m. to like 8, you know, it probably averaged out to like 6 hours a night. I guess that, you know, that's what you're looking for, right? Something like that, 6 hours. 18 hours total over 3 days. I do the math on that and I come up with sixes. Turn On Me by The Shins. They're an American indie rock band out of Albuquerque, New Mexico.

Oh, and you know what? I also heard, kind of after the fact, went up and talked to Sean, the organizers, and apparently our headliner, Sue Han, is going to be playing at my bar on Thursday. So that would be something like, let me check the date on that, get that right. I think that's the 1st of July, according to what I have, and this is all conjecture, but it's coming straight from the source, so I don't doubt it. Just don't know the specifics of what time and so forth, but an extremely good DJ, and just starting to learn more about him. And yeah, he played a fantastic set at around a little before midnight, Saturday into Sunday, and oh, what a night that was. This is LCD Sound System. Get Innocuous. This is from Sound of Silver.

And yes, some notables among the 39 DJs apparently that played over those last 3 days. Tape Deck, who would have probably been doing the silent disco, being the last Sunday of the month. I don't think he did that yesterday, but then again, I wasn't around, so I would not know if he did. Yeah, he was on at like 2 in the morning. Started with Sex and Candy by, is that a Minnesota band? Marcy Playground. And, you know, it's fitting right in with the theme, of course. Doc preceded him. Cosmo was great. He came after him, as was Tim Brown. He was at like 4 in the morning, and I think I knocked off about, 4:20. I had too many Mary Janes. I was handing them out, actually, handing out the Mary Janes to all the willing participants. This is Counting Crows.

0: Well, we ought to be done with the aughts here in about three more songs. Just a heads up, you know. Happy 4th of July if I don't see you before now. And I'm hearing it's Sunday. Am I counting right? It is Sunday. Yeah, I hear there's going to be a parade. I hear there's going to be fireworks. I think Randall's going to be having some sort of a float rolling within the parade somewhere. So yeah, I'll probably be down there at some point. And I guess Saturday Night Live is still going to be taking place the day before on Saturday. That usually goes from 3 o'clock in the afternoon till about 8. So yeah, we'll get set back up and start broadcasting again, and hopefully there'll be no issues with that. There usually isn't, but I think we had to shift gears a little bit last weekend. So let me be myself. This is Three Doors Down from Mississippi. Yeah, we're gonna finish.
1: I guess
0: off
1: I now. Just got lost. Being someone else, I tried to kill the pain.

And good evening, Kona, and everywhere out there in the immediate vicinity and beyond. Welcome to 50 Years Too Fast Forward. DJ Frank X here for the next couple hours. And I had pretty much a busy day today without getting that much done, really. You know, it was one of those get to the beach days and do your laundry and, you know, shuffle a few things around, you know, do a little, you know, a little bit of work here and there, and, you know, go to Costco, do some shopping, and then come back here and do this show. And, you know, since it was so busy, I figured, well, I'm going to give myself a break tonight and make it easy on myself and talk about where have all the festivals gone. Because I, you know, they seem like a distant memory anymore. We're working on 2 years here of, you know, absent times at these wonderful festivals that used to take place both on the West Coast and right here in Hawaii. So I figured, you know, this would be a good time to at least remember them like the old days. We're hoping they don't turn into the old days, because that would not be a good thing. We need to carry these forward and get them going again. And that's always a concern, you know, when, like I said, long time ago when this whole thing first started up, that, you know, it's easy to shut stuff down. It's really difficult to start things up again because, you know, there's so much politics and the legend of fear that's kind of passed around with everything, that we have such a hard time. Let's take, for instance, the camping that we were, we put in our reservations for yet the third time down at Ho'okena, for instance, and we got nixed once again. You know, they were supposed to start up again on April 16th, I think it was, and I think, you know, we had the reservation for over the weekend, and of course it got canceled again. No particular reason other than the fact that I don't think they really want us kind of gathering together, apparently, which is kind of bogus. That part of it, to me, at this stage of the game, yeah, I get it when it first happened and they were trying to discourage people from, you know, gathering in groups and so forth. But now it's kind of like, okay, we're beyond that already. We're at the beach parks. We're gathering anyway. What, you just can't do it at nighttime? Intense? Yes, it is intense. In any case, let's get started with our show tonight, because you know, we got pretty much ground to cover here. And our first artist is one of my favorites. He has an autobiography called Love at First Bite. I'm speaking, of course, of the world troubadour himself, Fantuzzi, and he's also happens to be the Rainbow Warrior, as many refer to him. He was at the very first Woodstock. In fact, he was on the cover of Newsweek along with his girlfriend, commemorating that wonderful weekend back in August of 1969. And ever since then, you know, I met him originally on Maui, just doing these impromptu full moon parties that happened at Little Beach. And we had such great times back then. Little did I know he would become an international phenomenon, star, just doing his style of world music. So we're going to start tonight with Fantuzzi and Hopi Prophecy. This is from his 2013 album, Ease and Grace. Welcome to the show, everyone.

this earth from our forefathers. We are borrowing it from our children. This is the Hopi prophecy. The white buffalo has come. The warriors of the rainbow

0: And I'd like to share the story of the first rainbow gathering, Grandfather David, a Hopi elder, who showed up at the gathering. And there he was, telling us about the prophecy. When all the air is getting polluted and the waters are being polluted and the trees are being chopped down and things don't look too good for the human race, that there would be a new race born of all the races, of all the colors, and all the places. And these people would be known as warriors of the rainbow. And they would have feathers in their hair and grow their hair, and they would live and die for the earth. They would do anything for nature. And they will get out there and help save the planet. And there'll be a sign, he said. The sign will be there'll be a white buffalo. And we were in Colorado Mountains, and there was snow on the mountains right in front of us. And they melted, the snow melted and left the shape of a white buffalo. And Grandfather David pointed at the white buffalo. He said, the prophecy has come.
1: And that's another reason for this show of reviewing the various festivals from around the world, really. Fantuzzi himself, I met him on Maui originally. But then getting out in the midst of all these great, fabulous gatherings, he has performed in many, many places around the planet. And, we're happy to have him at least 1 month out of the year. Generally, I think it's November, but he actually does have make a home over in Pahoa area, really Puna area. And, just his smile lights up a room. He has many, many stories to tell, as I do myself at this point, because I'm kind of like dating myself back to, 2008 and before that even. But some of the stories I'll be telling you will be from the Mystic gatherings, which I also recall he was at virtually every one of those. They were on Maui. And Phil Lindsay was one of the, is the main producer. Many people took part in bringing that together, and it was held at various places around the island on Maui. The original one that I went to was in Kaanae, which was the YWCA over there. It's right near an arboretum, beautiful surroundings, and I recall them having two primary stages. One was inside the gymnasium, which they actually decked the backboards out from the basketball courts into these beautiful altars, flowers, and all this other stuff. And then outside was a dome. And so many of these artists I was introduced to, including Goddess Alchemy Project. Alex and Allison Gray, Ram Dass, the names are escaping me a little bit, but I had such a fun time with it. It was absolutely fabulous weekend. I recall that it was my 48th birthday too. That particular weekend made it very special, as did the people that I got to meet. One of them was the guy that was picking. I had to go to the airport, and get picked up by the bus that was taking everybody out there. And Hussama Deen, if you're out there listening, that's how I got to meet Hussama Deen for the first time. Quite a character from Palestine. No mistaking his voice or his laugh. And let's just keep it at that. This is Pure Love. They're a combination of English and American band out of London and Brooklyn, featuring the lead vocals of Frank Carter, a song called Anthem from the album.

Yes. Mama Crow was one of those artists that I was trying to think of the name. She was quite an entertainer, born in, I think, Brooklyn, and moved over to the West Coast and Bay Area. But so many others, Paul Isaac, Rising Appalachia was at the very last one in 2014. That was kind of the end of the end for those particular festivals. I think they restarted it or attempted to one time since, but that was the last one I was to it. I was at a Boy Scout camp, Malohia, I think it was, or something, and unfortunately, the parking was the situation that year. Every year, despite the wonderful talent that was at all these festivals, there seemed to be always one problem spot that always seemed to arise and put a little bit of a damper on it. One year, I don't know, some people had to set up their tents a little bit past the border that the DLNR established, and they issued out a $5,000 fine and all this stuff. It's kind of like, come on, guys, really? Once again, the Wrexham Parks Department, they always do something to try and oust and pour water over your fire or whatever. And that was no exception. The instance at the Boy Scout camp, though, that one was a little bit more serious because, in theory, if you weren't able to get the fire trucks up there, or something like that, all the cars basically had to repark, not once but twice, and that created quite the stir. There's many stories that can be told in full length. They would take some time too, but all I remember is human experience performing with Rising Appalachia, and I believe that was the collaboration that actually inspired them to produce the album together, which made them both, again, international stars in their own right. And we'll be hearing some from Human Experience a little bit later on in this program, but for now, we have Coldplay. This is from Ghost Stories, which was put out in 2014. This is Magic.

Yes, in those days of the Mystic parties, they weren't just at Maui. Maui was the winter entry. They had them in New York, on back in the East Coast, in upstate New York. I was to one in the summertime in California at Wotherwheel Park. Wasn't scheduled to be there originally. Yes, that was the particular quirky thing that happened like a week before they, the permit was pulled or whatever, and they couldn't do it at their original location. Now, this space was kind of nice. It had a nice stream going through it and everything. The problem was the weather was like 105 degrees, and there was no shade whatsoever for the camping. We found a little bit of a shade, but it was near a horse stable. So, it wasn't the best smell throughout the week. But nevertheless, it was a fantastic lineup. Shim Shai, Jai Lakshmi, Michael Franti was the headliner for that, as I recall. And David Starfire was there. A lot of different performers, but you know, it's always the times that you remember of being there and having these wonderful encounters along the way. And I'm going to talk a little bit more about California shortly, but let's get to some more music here. This is the Pixies, Indie Cindy.

I remember there was one night down in the Winter Music Conference that I don't know, I couldn't get into one of the clubs or something like that because my shorts weren't torn enough or something, you know. It's stupid dress codes and stuff like that that drives me crazy sometimes down, especially in places like Miami, for instance. In any case, the good news was I was able to come to this pool party that was called MyAmbient, and it was pretty hip. It was kind of like an indoor pool, beautiful surroundings, and people were exceptional. It was more of one of those smaller, intimate parties, and I come across Rara Avis for the first time. Didn't know him at all. Went up and really liked his music. He played a Jimi Hendrix cover, If Six Were Nine. And he also gave me a CD, which I put on when I got home. Really liked it a lot. And decided to email him. And he had just gotten back from the Big Island as I was inviting him in this email to come and play. And I took it upon myself to decide, well, that is an alchemy moment if there ever was one. So why not have him come over and do a concert? Also happened to be my birthday weekend again. Why not give myself a present and do a nice concert at People's Theater and also what was then at the time the Mix. Like I said, it was cutting edge for the Big Island, at least for electronic music at that time. Cut to the chase. Shaman's Dream, aka Craig Coland, also played with him on drums, and he himself has become an international festival artist, especially as a DJ. Producer, sound person, you name it, he's involved in it. Has played drums with so many different artists. There's one in particular that I'm trying to remember, but it's escaping me for the moment. In any case, he also co-produced the original Flow Fest over in Pune. Has played ecstatic dances many times, has put on the ecstatic dance retreat week. I think it was 3 years running, maybe four, over at Kalani Honua in Pune. And I think now makes this, I'm not exactly sure, I think it's northern, maybe Oregon. But in any case, here is Shaman's Dream. This particular track is called Windwalkers. It's from an album called The Four Elements. It was put out in 2015.

A lover knows only humility. He has no choice. He steals into your alley at night. He has no choice. He longs to kiss every lock of your hair. Don't fret. He has no choice. In his frenzied love for you, he longs to break the chains of his imprisonment. He has

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The beloved replied, I have died to myself and I live for you. I've disappeared from myself and my attributes. I am present only

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Let us be neighbors to the stars. You have been hiding so long, aimlessly drifting in the sea of my love. Even so, you have always been connected to me. Concealed, revealed, in the known, in the unmanifest. I am life itself. You have been a prisoner of a little pond. I am the ocean and its turbulent flood. Come merge with me. Leave this world of ignorance. 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

Such a day

0: From New York, this is Democracy Now!
1: 38 new charges in total have now been authorized against Andrew and Tristan Tate, bringing the total number of charges faced to 59. The charges relate to seven victims spanning a period from 2010 to 2017.
0: The right-wing social media influencer Andrew Tate and his brother have been arrested in Miami after British authorities issued new rape and sex trafficking charges against them. We'll speak to investigative reporter Heidi Flake of The New Yorker about her recent expose, Andrew Tate's Empire of Abuse, how the defining figure of the manosphere built a fortune and became a political force by systematically exploiting women.
2: Drawing on thousands of leaked files and scores of interviews, my investigation reveals how he got rich by building a sprawling empire of online exploitation, recruiting dozens of webcam workers into what he called sexual slavery.
0: Then, as Defense Secretary Pete Hegseth goes to the Senate seeking $67 billion more for the war on Iran, forensic architecture has uncovered new details about how the U.S. killed over 160 people, overwhelmingly children, in a strike on an Iranian elementary school the first day of the war. For months, President Trump has refused to take responsibility for the strike.
3: You know, I don't think anybody's going to ever be able to say what happened there. It's also possible that those images that you have are AI generated. Now, I know we're waiting for a conclusive report. I don't think there can be a conclusive report.
0: All that and more coming up. Welcome to Democracy Now!, democracynow.org, The War and Peace Report. I'm Amy Goodman. The U.S. continues to bomb Iran for an 11th straight day, as Defense Secretary Pete Hegseth testified on Capitol Hill that the cost of war has soared to over $37 billion. That's an increase of nearly $8 billion since the last public estimate. Hegseth also asked Congress to approve tens of billions of dollars in additional Pentagon funding to finance the war on Iran. In retaliation, Iran struck U.S. bases in Bahrain, Kuwait, and Jordan on Tuesday. Kuwaitis are reportedly forced to ration electricity after Iranian strikes on power infrastructure raise fears of outages. This comes as far-right Israeli Finance Minister Bezalel Smotrich said Israel has no interest in joining U.S. military operations against Iran. The U.S. reportedly requested Israel stay out of the most recent conflict while negotiations were ongoing, following a so-called ceasefire agreement brokered last April. Meanwhile, the Trump administration is set to announce that it's reached a deal with Saudi Arabia that could allow the country to enrich its own fuel for nuclear reactors. This is President Trump speaking from the Oval Office Tuesday.
3: Iran is bigger. It's a more complex situation, but we're probably doing equally as well if you look at the damage that's been done. And again, as I said to the young man that just posed the question over here, if we left today, it would take them decades to rebuild, and I don't believe they could ever rebuild. And honestly, they haven't seen anything yet. We've been nice.
0: Yemen's Houthi rebels are warning shipping companies that their tankers risk being attacked if they use Saudi Arabian ports. This comes after the Houthis announced the closure of the Bab el-Mandab Strait to Saudi ships in retaliation for the kingdom's blockade on Yemen. Two oil tankers that were reportedly loaded with Saudi crude oil en route to China and India Tuesday were forced to divert towards the Suez Canal. In Gaza, the Israeli military is moving to quickly build a giant barrier separating the portion of the Gaza Strip it controls from the rest of the enclave. In recent months, more than 23 kilometers, about 14 miles, have been constructed. Israel currently controls just over half the territory. This comes as an Israeli airstrike killed a family of six, including four children, in Gaza City on Tuesday. Since last October's so-called ceasefire, more than 1,100 Palestinians have been killed in Israeli attacks. In Lebanon, three villages in the south will be the first to implement the framework agreement brokered between Israel, Lebanon, and the U.S. Under the deal, the Israeli military is set to retreat from areas it occupies in southern Lebanon to allow the Lebanese military to take over and oversee the disarmament of Hezbollah. This is Ali Allah, who is a resident of the southern Lebanese town of Zahr al-Gharbiya.
4: We are waiting for the army's decision to allow the residents to enter the town, as the army promised that once the engineering regiment finishes its work, the residents may be allowed to enter. But so far, as we've been told, the engineering regiment hasn't finished yet because there are explosive devices and unexploded ammunition.
0: Meanwhile, President Trump Tuesday said he would allow U.S. carriers to resume direct flights to Lebanon more than 40 years after the U.S. suspended the route following the hijacking of a U.S. passenger plane back in 1985. A three-judge federal appeals panel has overturned a lower court's ruling that ordered the release from ICE custody of Palestinian rights activist Mohsen Mahdawi in a ruling that could allow the Trump administration to rearrest the Columbia University graduate. In May, the U.S. Board of Immigration Appeals reinstated deportation proceedings against Mahdawi, who is a green card holder. In April of last year, masked and hooded ICE agents detained him when he appeared what he believed would be a naturalization interview in Vermont. He spent 2 weeks in ICE custody before a federal judge ordered his release. After his release, he came back to Columbia University, where he graduated and now is a graduate student. To see our interviews with Mohsen Mahdawi, go to our website at democracynow.org. The Trump administration arrested a record more than 43,000 immigrants in the month of June, the highest number since Trump returned to office. That's according to an analysis by The Guardian, which reports more than 65,000 immigrants are estimated to be in ICE detention, while the Trump administration's deported more than a half a million immigrants since January 2025. The majority of immigrants targeted by Trump officials have no criminal record. In related news, Time magazine reports the Trump administration's planning to expand immigrant detention across over a dozen locations nationwide, including the Virgin Islands and Guantanamo Bay, the U.S. military base in Cuba. This comes as Citizens Bank has announced it will officially begin to cut ties with two of the nation's largest private operators of ICE jails, Geo Group and CoreCivic, amidst growing calls to boycott the bank over its financing of the two for-profit prison companies. To see our interview on the subject, go to democracynow.org. In Texas, a federal judge has prohibited Trump's Homeland Security Department from deporting one of the key witnesses in the fatal shooting of Lorenzo Salgado Araujo, the 52-year-old Mexican father of three, killed by an ICE agent July 7th in Houston. The order comes in the case of Jose Trinidad Rojas, who was in Salgado Araujo's van at the time ICE killed Araujo. Rojas is from Mexico and has lived in the United States for over over 25 years since 1998. The two other passengers in the van the morning of the fatal shooting, Daniel Tirado Pantoja and Salgado Araujo's younger brother, Victor, have also filed petitions to be released from ICE custody. To see our coverage of the case, go to democracynow.org. A federal judge Tuesday temporarily blocked the Trump administration from revoking work permits for tens of thousands of asylum seekers and immigrants with temporary protected status, known as TPS. U.S. District Judge Nathaniel Gorton said in his decision, quote, "The consequences faced by plaintiffs are potentially severe." Judge Gorton is expected to issue another ruling on August 5th. The lawsuit was filed earlier this month by Democracy Forward on behalf of the plaintiffs. In response to the ruling, Democracy Forward President Sky Perryman said in a statement, quote, "Without this relief, families who followed the law and relied on longstanding humanitarian protections face the sudden loss of their employment authorization and ability to support themselves through no fault of their own," unquote. The Equal Employment Opportunity Commission, the agency responsible for enforcing civil rights and anti-discrimination laws, has ended a decades-old requirement for private sector employers to collect demographic data in the workplace, slashing a policy that had been in place for more than 60 years. The EEOC's Republican majority voted 2-1 Tuesday to rescind the data collection requirement. EEOC Chair Andrea Lucas is a Trump ally and outspoken critic of DEI, that's diversity, equity, and inclusion policies. The EEOC was created under the 1964 Civil Rights Act, establishing protections that prohibited discrimination based on race, gender, sex, national origin, and religion. Kalpana Kotagal, who is the sole Democrat left on the EEOC since Trump overhauled the agency, said, quote, "Today the commission discusses whether to turn back time to a period before the civil rights movement, kneecapping its ability to protect workers," unquote. In India, police have detained Rahul Gandhi, the leader of India's largest opposition party, the Congress Party, as student-led protests against the government continue. Gandhi and other opposition leaders were arrested during a sit-in outside the right-wing Prime Minister Narendra Modi's residence Tuesday. Demonstrators were condemning the brutal crackdown on student protesters. This is a lawmaker with the opposition Congress Party who spoke through a police van's window after being arrested.
5: "We are protesting in front of the Prime Minister's office, Prime Minister residence, because our students brutally attacked, and also our students very cruelly attacked yesterday. The Delhi police, Honorable Prime Minister is not saying anything. Honorable Home Minister is not making any statement. So hundreds of students, they are in the hospital."
0: Back in the United States, the Trump administration's paused more than $1 billion in Medicaid funding to California and Minnesota. That includes more than $867 million for California and about $200 million for Minnesota. Health and Human Services Secretary Robert F. Kennedy Jr. claims it's part of the administration's strategy to, quote, "stop the fraud before it happens," unquote. But in their news conference Tuesday, neither RFK Jr. nor Dr. Mehmet Oz, the Centers for Medicare and Medicaid Services Administrator, offered new evidence of fraud. California Governor Gavin Newsom wrote on X, quote, "California isn't being targeted because Trump has evidence of fraud. We're being targeted for political reasons and because Dr. Oz doesn't understand that we are saving taxpayers money by keeping seniors and people with disabilities out of far more expensive nursing homes. We hate fraud. That's not what this is," Governor Newsom wrote. Several U.S. states are facing an outbreak of diarrhea caused by Cyclospora, a parasite that contaminates fresh food or water. Thousands of people, many in the Midwest, have fallen sick with severe diarrhea. On Saturday, the FDA announced that lab tests had confirmed Cyclospora contamination in iceberg lettuce from Mexico. The company, Taylor Farms, has recalled several lettuce products after health officials linked it to the outbreak. In a press conference Tuesday, Health and Human Services Secretary Robert F. Kennedy Jr. claimed the outbreak was under control. In France, lawmakers passed a bill banning social media for children under the age of 15. The legislation also bans students from using mobile phones in schools. France is the second country to introduce a social media ban for children, following Australia. And in Kenya, Pan-African feminist educator and advocate Joki Jehu passed away at her home in Nairobi on Saturday. She was a committed Kenyan grassroots organizer and activist who played a pivotal role building the Fight Inequality Alliance movement. Joki Jehu notably led the 50 Years is Enough campaign here in the United States, marking the 50th anniversary of the World Bank and the IMF, denouncing their neoliberal policies and catastrophic impacts on communities in the Global South. The Fight Inequality Alliance said in a statement, quote, "Joki was a visionary leader whose wisdom, conviction, and generosity shaped our movement in countless ways across Africa and globally." To see our interviews with Joki Jehu over the years, go to democracynow.org. And those are some of the headlines. This is Democracy Now!, democracynow.org, The War and Peace Report. Coming up, Andrew Tate's empire of abuse, how the defining figure of the manosphere built a fortune and became a political force by systematically exploiting women. Stay with us.

0: Navigator by Alinda Segarra of Hooray for the Riffraff performing in our Democracy Now! Studio. This is Democracy Now!, democracynow.org, The War and Peace Report. I'm Amy Goodman. The right-wing social media influencer Andrew Tate and his brother Tristan have been arrested in Miami after British authorities issued new rape and sex trafficking charges against them. The United Kingdom's Crown Prosecution Service announced the charges Saturday.
1: 38 new charges in total have now been authorized against Andrew and Tristan Tate, bringing the total number of charges faced to 59. The charges relate to seven victims, spanning a period from 2010 to 2017. I want to make it clear, there is no place for male violence against women and girls in our society, and we will continue to work tirelessly to support victims and investigate all reports made to us.
0: Andrew and Tristan Tate are dual British-U.S. citizens, prominent in the hyper-masculine online community known as the Manosphere. They previously lived in Romania, where prosecutors filed a criminal indictment against them in 2023 on charges including violence, rape, and human trafficking. Despite the charges, they were freed from travel restrictions in Romania early last year, after White House officials reportedly pressured Romanian officials. In a moment, we'll be joined by Heidi Blake, an investigative reporter at The New Yorker magazine. Her latest piece is headlined Andrew Tate's Empire of Abuse. But first, let's turn to a video from The New Yorker that accompanied her piece. Oh, and a warning. The video includes graphic descriptions of sexual violence.
2: I'm Heidi Blake, a staff writer at The New Yorker. For the past 9 months, I've been investigating the British-American influencer, Andrew Tate.
3: This was my life only 3 years ago. Private jets, golf streams, flying around the world, doing whatever I wanted, wearing expensive cashmere overcoats. Then they threw me in jail, but I forgot my tough guy. It's almost like I thought I wasn't a tough guy.
2: Drawing on thousands of leaked files and scores of interviews, my investigation reveals how he got rich by building a sprawling empire of online exploitation, recruiting dozens of webcam workers into what he called sexual slavery.
4: Sharp sidekick from Andrew Tate is very, very dangerous. That shot.
2: Tate is a former kickboxer who appeared on the reality TV show Big Brother before rising to become the defining figure of the Manosphere.
5: In the world we live in today, being a normal man, or below normal, is going to be terrible. Even to just find a woman you can reproduce with is becoming more and more difficult.
2: My story for The New Yorker charts the rise of Tate's online pornography empire from the recruitment of his very first webcam worker, a Slovakian teenager who moved to the UK to begin staging sex shows online when she was still a minor in 2014. The following year, Tate hastily left the UK after being accused of rape by three women and relocated to Romania, where he turned the webcam business into an industrial operation. Soon, he was bragging to associates that he had police and mafia connections that placed him above the law, and systematically trawling social media for new recruits, often deliberately targeting teenage girls. Tate called his workers slaves, branded them with tattoos, and subjected them to harrowing violence.
6: Look at the camera. Why are you getting hit? Why are you getting beaten?
2: Tate and his younger brother, Tristan, have been under investigation on suspicion of human trafficking in Romania since 2022, when their heavily guarded compound outside Bucharest was raided by armed police. At the time of the raid, Andrew Tate was rapidly becoming one of the most famous men on the planet. He told alienated young men that they were the victims of a feminized society, and he urged them to get fit, get rich, and reclaim what he called their natural masculine imperative for power. Often, that imperative seemed to equate to sexual violence.
7: It's bang out the machete, boom in her face, and you grip her up by the neck. Machete's on the floor, her panties are all wet, you go f*** her. That's how it goes. Slap, slap, grab, choke, shut up. sex.
2: After his arrest, the files reveal how Tate compelled some of his alleged victims to record videos defending him, orchestrated a smear campaign against others, and allegedly bribed some to stay silent as he fought back against the case. But the brothers have strenuously denied any wrongdoing, insisting that they are the victims of a liberal smear campaign. And right-wing allies including Donald Trump Jr., Elon Musk, Tucker Carlson have branded the case a conspiracy. After Donald Trump's election, Romanian prosecutors eventually gave in to U.S. pressure to release the brothers from a travel ban.
8: Freedom at last.
2: And since then, the case appears to have stalled.
7: We have our passports back, and just like you, anyone else here decides to take a trip, they're allowed to take a trip. So all of these 3 years of imprisonment were a complete waste of time against innocent men who have never been tried. It is supposed to be innocent until proven guilty in a democracy. We have never been convicted of any crime anywhere on the planet ever.
2: When I met Tate earlier this year at a cigar lounge in Bucharest, he assured me that the prosecution was doomed.
9: It's just garbage out of a corrupt country. No one's that dumb. Like, human trafficking, okay, show me a victim, show me a hurt girl, show me a bruise, show me a girl chained up, show me something.
2: But I have pieced together an account of Tate's activities over more than a decade from hundreds of thousands of private messages, internal documents, sealed prosecutorial files, and court records, as well as interviews with the Tates, their associates, and more than a dozen alleged victims.
0: A video from the New Yorker magazine featuring our first guest, investigative journalist Heidi Blake. The video accompanied her recent New Yorker article headlined Andrew Tate's Empire of Abuse, how the defining figure of the manosphere built a fortune and became a political force by systematically exploiting women. Unquote. Since that video was made, Andrew Tate and his brother Tristan have been arrested in Miami after British authorities issued new rape and sex trafficking charges against them. Heidi Blake is joining us from the United Kingdom. Let's start, Heidi, with this latest news. Can you explain, as you track them from Britain to Romania, where you interviewed them personally, how they got into the United States and what this request for extradition and their arrest in Miami is all about?
10: Well, these latest developments over the weekend are a huge step change in the case and in the disposition of the U.S. administration towards the Tate brothers, it would appear, because a lot of what I uncovered in my reporting was how actually the prosecutors in Romania who brought this human trafficking case against the brothers, under pressure from the U.S. administration in 2025, released the brothers from their travel ban. And when I started investigating this case, the prosecution in Romania had really stalled. The brothers were floating freely around the world. They were traveling back and forth from the US. They were visiting other places, Hong Kong, Kazakhstan, Turkey. They were in the Bahamas. And they were continuing to amass further influence, to make more money. When I met them, as you heard there, they said to me the case was doomed. Andrew Tate said there was a 0% chance they were ever going to face trial. So they were very, very confident of their impunity at that point. And what I wanted to understand was how on earth that was the case and what was the evidence underpinning that investigation. And so that's what I set out to do. And as you heard there, I uncovered a huge amount of evidence, really, which documented their extremely systematic exploitation of women over many, many years. But since that article was published, there's been a big change. The British government have now added 38 new charges to their case against the brothers and have gone to the US and asked them to extradite these two. And that's gone through State Department. It's gone through DOJ. It's now going through the courts. And all the indications seem to be that the Trump administration is cutting them loose. There doesn't seem to be any help coming from the briefing that's coming out at the moment. So it's a huge change.
0: Reading from the BBC last year, U.S. Special Envoy Richard Grenell raised the Tate brothers with Romania's foreign minister at the Munich Security Conference, who said he'd not considered Grenell's approach as a form of pressure. This goes to how did they end up in the United States?
10: Well, that's right. So you know, I confirmed that conversation did take place between Richard Grenell and Romania's foreign minister, and that conversation, I was told by a former very senior insider from the Tate brothers' group of advisors, that had been orchestrated by the campaign team. Now, Richard Grenell denied that, but this person told me that they had asked him to raise the issue. The issue certainly was raised, and what I then learned is that prosecutors in Romania reached out to the Tate brothers' lawyers only very, very shortly after that conversation and said, what do the Americans want from us? And they were told, we want the travel ban lifted. And so at that point, the brothers were released from the travel ban. They were given their passports back. And the first thing they did was get on a plane to Florida. And they went straight back to the US. Now, within days of them landing in the US after that travel ban was lifted, Andrew Tate was again accused by yet another woman of sexual assault and strangulation. The exact same pattern of abuse that has been described by countless other women in this case. And so, you know, they're free to travel to the US, and you now have a US citizen on US soil saying she's been assaulted by Andrew Tate. But since then, they've continued traveling back and forth freely. They've been to the US a number of times. They were in the US again over the weekend. But the tide seems to have turned, and that's when they were arrested.
0: One of the things you talk about, or the victims talk about, and that they found that they had in common with each other, were pinprick blood spots, you know, like broken blood vessels in their eyes, which indicated strangulation, Heidi.
10: That's right. There were so many features of these women's stories that were strikingly similar, and that was one of them, that so many of these women described waking up the next morning and having this form of mottling around the eyes, which is called petechiae, and is a sign of acute pressure in the head caused by strangulation. And this is, you know, women were reporting this back in sort of 2014 when they first went to the police to accuse Andrew Tate of strangulation. The woman in LA who accused him of sexual assault after he flew to the US last year made the same allegation, and that's the common feature in so many of these women's stories. And, you know, what I was hearing from women I spoke to was an incredibly similar description of the way Andrew Tate would assault them, by choking them till they passed out or till they couldn't breathe, raping them, and, you know, they would develop these injuries. Often they describe being beaten over the head as well during these assaults. So these allegations are strikingly similar, and these are women who have not met each other, who live in different countries across a decade. So, you know, that was a very striking feature of the case, and something I found it astonishing that authorities didn't seem to have taken account of sooner. And so this is a very big step change in the case, that these charges have been added, that the British government have made this request, and that the US government so far has greenlit it.
0: Before we talk about how they came to the United States and their relationship with the Trump family and other Trump allies, I want to go back to 2024. A woman who asked to be identified as Anna told the BBC about briefly dating Andrew Tate in 2013. She described what happened when she went home with Tate one evening. A warning. Again, the video includes graphic descriptions of sexual violence. The clip is voiced by an actor.
8: And he just looked up at the ceiling, and I remember thinking, this is weird. Yeah, and he said, I'm just debating whether I should rape you or not. Out of the blue, he just got up, grabbed me by the throat, smashed me to the back of the bed, strangling me extremely hard. And he's telling me to take my trousers off, and I'm, like, refusing. And I'm like, no, Andrew, you said you wouldn't. And he's getting more and more angry at me, strangling me, hurling abuse at me, threatening me. Went straight home, got in the bath, started to cry. It was hard for me because I tried to block all that memory out of my brain because it upsets me too much. I get too upset. I can't.
0: That was a woman identified as Anna who spoke to the BBC in 2024 about dating, quote-unquote, Andrew Tate in 2013. So I want to go, Heidi Blake, to their relationship with Trump allies and the Trump family. If you can talk about their relationship with everyone from Elon Musk to Donald Trump Jr. to Tucker Carlson.
10: Well, Andrew Tate's relationship with Donald Trump Jr. dates back to 2017. He became a big fan of Trump soon after his election. And he began pumping out a lot of pro-MAGA content on social media and managed to befriend Donald Trump Jr., who then invited him to Trump Tower, where the two of them met. And they have been in touch ever since then. They have a personal relationship, which has obviously been beneficial to Andrew Tate in the years since. He's also cultivated a relationship through an intermediary in the US with Barron Trump and pledged support to Barron Trump, who was kind of instrumental in mobilizing young male voters for his father's re-election campaign. Andrew Tate had a big part in that.
0: Just for people to understand, because Barron Trump is hardly in the news, Barron Trump is President Trump's youngest son. He's in college.
10: That's right. Absolutely right. Yeah. So there are relationships there, you know, with the Trump family itself. But also, Andrew Tate has become a really important political force for the MAGA movement because he's become a defining figure within the manosphere and a proponent of this masculinist ideology, which has become very, you know, a dominant part of what kind of holds the MAGA coalition together. This idea, that, you know, that that feminism has gone too far, it needs to be rolled back, that patriarchal power needs to be reasserted, you know, that women need to be put back under the thumb. He has really led on that, and he's garnered a huge amount of support from people like Tucker Carlson, who, after he was accused of all of these crimes, has dedicated hours of airtime to proclaiming Andrew Tate's innocence and decrying the case against him as a political conspiracy. Elon Musk is actually still defending him. I see on X, he's still out there, you know, tweeting supportive messages about the Tate case. But he has consistently defended them and dismissed the allegations against them. And, you know, Richard Grenell has publicly expressed his support, Trump's special presidential envoy, who raised their case with the Romanian foreign minister. So he's really enjoyed the support of a large number of influential figures across the MAGA movement. And, you know, that was a big part of the reason why the Romanian government and prosecutors began to feel that they it was not going to be politically expedient to be pursuing this case against the brothers in the way that they were, and what led to that travel ban being lifted.
0: In 2025, ProPublica published a piece headlined, "The White House Intervened on Behalf of Accused Sex Trafficker Andrew Tate During a Federal Investigation." In it, according to the report, federal authorities were chided for seizing electronic devices from Tate and his brother and told to return them, records and interviews show. Experts said the intervention was highly inappropriate. If you can talk more about that.
10: That's right. That was great reporting from ProPublica. The person at the White House who was said to have interfered there was a lawyer called Paul Ingrassia, who actually worked for the Tates before he was appointed as a lawyer at the White House. And he, you know, he had been part of their legal campaign against the women who have accused them of human trafficking. There's a particular woman in Florida who has been the target of a huge smear campaign by the Tate brothers. They are suing her and members of her family in Florida, and Paul Ingrassia had been a part of that and has been a huge, you know, public defender of Andrew Tate before he was appointed to this role. And so it was pretty astonishing to hear that in that role, he was then intervening in this this federal investigation into the Tate brothers, in which their phones had been seized when they landed in Florida. Now, I have to say, Ingrassia denies that he did that, but the ProPublica report seemed to be very well sourced and said that it had seen documentation and spoken to people with knowledge of that intervention. So, you know, yet more evidence of the extent of the Tate brothers' ties with the Trump administration. But again, that does seem to be changing now.
0: And then if you can talk about Elon Musk and also Tucker Carlson, particularly after he was forced out of Fox.
10: So Tucker Carlson first hosted Andrew Tate on his Fox News show back in 2022. That was actually right after the Tate brothers had first been, their compound had been raided in Romania because of these reports that a US citizen was being held there and she had accused them of trafficking her and other women. But the Tate brothers were dismissive of those reports. Soon after that, they were ejected from mainstream social media because of the misogynistic views, the kind of violent misogyny they were preaching. And Tucker Carlson was one of the first people to really embrace them as free speech martyrs. He had Andrew Tate on his Fox News show and was highly critical of the decision to deplatform him. And then after Andrew Tate, later that year, was arrested and this time detained by organized crime prosecutors in Romania on very serious human trafficking and organized crime charges, Tucker Carlson hosted a 2.5-hour fawning interview with Andrew Tate in which he pretty much declared Tate innocent and allowed him to lie extensively about the case against him and about the nature of the allegations. So he's been a huge champion of the Tate brothers. I can't imagine he had any real knowledge of the case or the evidence against them, because the evidence I've seen is extremely overwhelming. But he certainly kind of stuck his neck out for them. Elon Musk, similarly, has dismissed the charges against them. He's said that the Tate brothers are being targeted by authorities who want to distract the public from real sex trafficking. I'm not sure how he's making the distinction between what these two men have done and real sex trafficking, but that's been his position. He's still making that kind of argument today on X. So he's been a big defender of them. Candace Owens, another major right-wing commentator, has again dedicated hours of airtime not only to proclaiming the Tate brothers' innocence, but also to attacking their victims. One victim in particular, who she dedicated a whole episode to kind of smears that the brothers had had, you know, allegations that they'd made against her in court. So they've had a lot of support from very influential right-wing figures. But that, apart from, you know, Elon Musk is still out there defending them, but that support does certainly seem to be fraying. I mean, the indications now coming out of the State Department and briefings coming out of the White House are that Donald Trump is not going to come to their aid. Marco Rubio is not going to come to their aid. That's what the, you know, the various outlets are reporting. And so it seems like there has now been a change. I think perhaps as figures within the administration have actually got to grips with the nature of the evidence in this case and perhaps realize that it's unsustainable to continue supporting these guys publicly and politically.
0: And as you mentioned, Elon Musk, Andrew Tate was deplatformed right from Twitter, but when Elon Musk took over and it became X, he was replatformed. Is that right?
10: That's right. Elon Musk reinstated his account on X, where he now has about 11 million followers. And meanwhile, another thing I uncovered in my reporting is that the right-wing streaming platform Rumble, which had just received major investments from Peter Thiel and J.D. Vance, Trump's future vice president, gave Andrew Tate a $6 million contract to move his streaming over to their platform after he was banned from YouTube. And there, that caused a huge spike in active users. Their active user base went up by 45% when Andrew Tate moved over, propelled the Rumble app to the top of the Google and Apple charts. So it was it was in that sense a success for them. But they've been huge supporters of Andrew Tate and very instrumental in allowing him to continue spreading his message.
0: And one more time, if you can explain, you mentioned J.D. Vance, his role.
10: Well, J.D. Vance, as I say, is a big investor in Rumble, which has profited hugely from the Tate brothers and their presence on the platform. He also notably follows the brothers on X soon after the election result. He followed them. And so a lot of people have taken that as an expression of support for them. As far as I know, he still follows them. And there have been briefings that, you know, there's been, you know, reports in the past that J.D. Vance would take a dim view of it if the British government were to seek the Tate brothers' extradition. Now, it's unclear what his position is now. As far as I know, he has not commented on the fact that this extradition request has now gone through and being greenlit by the State Department. But the sort of understanding has been that J.D. Vance has been broadly supportive of these guys. And it will be interesting to see whether he has anything to say now.
0: Heidi Blake, we want to thank you very much for being with us. Investigative reporter at The New Yorker magazine. Will link to your latest piece, Andrew Tate's Empire of Abuse, How the Defining Figure of the Manosphere Built a Fortune and Became a Political Force by Systematically Exploiting Women. Coming up, forensic architecture has uncovered new details about how the U.S. killed over 160 people, overwhelmingly children, by bombing an Iranian elementary school on the first day of the war. But first, we'll hear from the grilling of Defense Secretary Pete Hegseth Tuesday in the Senate. Stay with us.

0: The great Brazilian singer Caetano Veloso performing here in New York years ago. This is Democracy Now!, democracynow.org. I'm Amy Goodman. The U.S. is continuing to bomb Iran for an 11th straight day. On Tuesday, Defense Secretary Pete Hegseth revealed the cost of war in Iran has soared to over $37 billion, an increase of nearly $8 billion since the last public estimate. Hegseth is now seeking $80 billion more dollars from Congress, including $67 billion for the war in Iran. Anti-war activists repeatedly disrupted Hegseth during his appearance before the Senate Appropriations Committee Tuesday.
1: The supplemental funding request is not a substitute for the president's full $1.5 trillion base budget request. $1.5 trillion.
2: Mr. Secretary, please suspend until order is restored in the hearing room.
0: That was Maine Senator Susan Collins, who presided over the hearing. During the hearing, senators grilled Defense Secretary Hegseth over the state of the war. This is Democratic Senator Kirsten Gillibrand from New York.
3: Secretary Hegseth, you're requesting billions of dollars in supplemental funding for a war that you said would last for weeks and that the president has no plan or ability to end. At the same time, this still unauthorized and extremely unpopular war has caused gas, diesel, fertilizer, and other essentials that New Yorkers and our farmers need. You are asking for unlimited money for bombs when people can't feed their families. And I don't know how this administration intends to defend those decisions to the American people.
1: Not unlimited bombs, Senator. I'm asking for the right bombs at the right time to ensure we can deter our adversaries into the future. And that's why this is a generational investment. And it was the previous administration that didn't fund this department.
3: The reason why they are so upset with you and this administration is because the words you have used in the past don't add up. About Iran specifically, you said that we had obliterated, quote unquote, Iran's ability to create nuclear weapons. The president made the same claim. Yet 8 months later, in February of 2026, the president launched an act of war claiming Iran was within 2 weeks of having a weapon. So when you say two very different things, the American people don't know who to believe or what to believe. They just know they can't afford their health care, they can't afford their food, they can't afford housing, and our farmers are continuing to suffer. So, which is true? Was it obliterated or wasn't it? What's the status?
1: The nuclear sites under Midnight Hammer were obliterated, but Iranians foolishly continued to attempt to pursue nuclear capabilities, which is why we destroyed their defense industrial base and so many of the other capabilities to ensure they can't get to a nuclear weapon. See, we're staying laser-focused on the objective, and you're trying to make campaign commercials.
3: No, we're not.
1: And that's fine.
3: So listen to this. You also say that you made the missile program, quote, destroyed and made combat ineffective, quote, Iran's entire ballistic missile production capacity, every company that builds every component of those missiles has been functionally defeated and destroyed, and that the missile program, existing stockpiles were depleted and decimated, almost completely ineffective. So why are there missiles left to hit Jordan and result in the loss of life of our brave men and women?
1: As we stated from the beginning, the Iranian defense industrial base is effectively gone, but they do have underground facilities because they're the world's leading state sponsor of terrorism, and they've spent 47 years trying to hide their missiles under mountains,
3: just like their
1: nuclear capabilities, because they would like to get
3: a
1: nuclear weapon to wield it against us.
3: Don't know what version of the war to believe, because it's either over or it's not over. It's within 2 weeks or it's not 2 weeks. We have no missiles or we have missiles. And that consternation is why so many New Yorkers are perplexed, stressed out, and find this war to be incredibly unpopular.
0: During the Senate hearing, Senator Chris Van Hollen of Maryland mentioned the U.S. school strike on an Iranian elementary school in Manab on the first day of the war.
4: We recently lost three American heroes. That brings the death toll for American soldiers to 18. One is still missing. Hundreds have been injured. That's on top of the civilian death toll throughout the region that now stands at several thousand, including the over 150 people killed in the bombing of an elementary school in Minab in Iran.
0: The Trump administration has repeatedly refused to take responsibility for the school strike. President Trump recently appeared on Fox News and was questioned by Trey Angst about the strike.
5: Democrats released a letter calling on your administration to unveil the findings of the investigation into a strike that killed more than 100 children on the first day of the war. Will you commit to releasing the findings of this investigation?
6: Well, I'd have to speak to the generals that are doing the, because we mostly have generals. You know, I don't think anybody's going to ever be able to say what happened there.
5: There are images from this site that show fragments that appear to be from U.S. Tomahawk missiles. Is it possible that old intelligence or a mistake during a very active time in the war led to this event?
6: It is, but it's also possible that those images that you have are AI generated. Now, I know we're waiting for a conclusive report. I don't think there can be a conclusive report.
5: Will you release the report when it is finished?
6: I guess so. I mean, I have to ask the military people. There might be a reason why they can't.
0: While President Trump claimed evidence of the school strike may be AI-generated, Forensic Architecture is out with a new report revealing new details about the U.S. bombing. Joining us from London will be a Forensic Architecture researcher. But first, Sky News recently released its own major report on the school strike, based in part on the research of Forensic Architecture. One mother, Khadija Ahmedizadeh, spoke to Sky News about her son, Mohammed Taha, who died in the attack.
7: I collapsed onto the ground on my hands and knees. I said, Mohammed Taha will choke. For God's sake, pull him out quickly. I picked up a stone and said, I'll kill myself with this if you don't bring my son out quickly before he chokes. It was 1 month after we were told that Mohammed Taha had been found. I thought they would show him to me. But when we went, I saw that a child that had raised for 10 years with so much effort was now reduced to the size of a newborn baby wrapped in a shroud. They gave him to me and said, here, this is your child. I didn't see my child's face again. After 1 month, Mohammed Taha was laid to rest next to his classmates. I spent that whole night at the cemetery. I was scared. Mohammed Taha was afraid of the dark, too. They tore my son to pieces. What should I do now? Who am I supposed to hold responsible for this? Who do I have any power over?
0: We're joined now in London by Saminah Moafi, Assistant Director of Research at Forensic Architecture. The new report titled Airstrikes on Manab Primary School. This is very painful, Saminah, because we're talking about real life. We're talking about well over 160 children and some adults who were killed on that first day when the U.S. struck Manab. You also hear President Trump saying, we don't know actually what happened, as he's questioned by Fox, and it may be AI-generated. You have done the research. What exactly did you find?
8: I want to take one step before, and I want to talk about where Manab is. Manab is in the south of Iran, along the Strait of Hormuz. The war in 2026 started from the very site where the Iran-Iraq war was brought to an end. In 1988, the United States had escalated its military operations against the oil infrastructure and naval bases in Iran. And amongst those strikes, it also shot down an Iranian passenger flight by the Strait of Hormuz and attributes it to a misidentification. All 290 passengers on that flight were killed. This is why for many Iranians. The attack on Shajara Tayyebe Primary School echoed the downing of that passenger flight 38 years earlier. It was a nation's trauma being relived. Some of the preliminary reports had said that the attack on the school, like the passenger flights, was the result of a misidentification, a targeting mistake. In our investigation, we used satellite imagery to show that at the time of the attack, the building was a school and had served that purpose for over a decade. By October 2015, all architectural indicators of military presence, a watchtower or anything, were destroyed. And new entrances were built, new perimeter walls were built around the school. By 2017, we see a football pitch and assembly lines being painted on the playgrounds. By 2018, we see the walls being painted in blue and pink to identify the girls' school and the boys' school. We see children playing in the playgrounds of these in these satellite imagery. We were able to verify also that many of the buildings in the immediate surrounding of the school were visibly civilian. A clinic, a cultural center, a cafe, a supermarket, a car wash. Many of these facilities maintained active social media accounts. So they were publishing and posting about what is happening in them. Some of these were used by the school. The culture center was offered space for children, for their ceremonies, award ceremonies, so on and so forth. True that, you know, during the Iran-Iraq war, this site was used as a military base. The 1980s CIA documents also refer to a possible military support facility in Minop, laying the ground kind of for like a target, you know. But the Sky News documentary featured this investigation showed that these targets had not been checked properly for years and years. I can also tell you how further we went. We looked into the photographs and videos that were published on this.

0: classroom, the decorations on the walls, the bright paint on the staircase that linked the assembly hall of the boys' school on the ground floor to the girls' school on the top floor. We checked every room. There was no hidden room for any kind of a use. It was a school for children.
1: And if you can say, apparently, this according to CNN, the investigation into the U.S. strike that hit the school in Iran has sat for months with a military command while leaders have held off on ordering a critical standard intelligence review. And we also know about the cutting of the agencies that would review the target sites. And this last minute, we have, Samaneh Mouafe, the most important evidence you felt you had, concluding it was a U.S. Tomahawk missile.
0: We looked at images. There were images and videos available from the time of the strikes. The first 9 strikes started at around 11:20 and across 1.5 minutes. The first strike landed only 130 meters away from the school. The fourth strike landed 10 seconds after on the school. Mohammad Taha, the 9-year-old you were mentioning in the beginning, was playing in the schoolyard when the first strike begins, and he rushes to the safety of his classroom, and that's when the school is hit. Videos of the aftermath of these strikes show that families are on site, air workers are on site, they're rescuing the children under the rubble. These images are from 12:30, 1:15 p.m., that kind of like around noon. A number of children were rescued at this time. Paris Diary, the 11-year-old child, was amongst them. From as early as 1:45 or around that time, multiple Iranian news channels are reporting on the attacks. They're saying there was an attack on a girls' school. They're saying there was death toll of 5 children. There is more coming, so on and so forth.
1: We have 30
0: seconds. Families and rescuers are on site. A second wave of strikes are hit, and it's in these ones that we do see the profile of a tomahawk. And this is owned, the only party within the war that has this missile is the U.S. Following the initial media reportings, the U.S. forces would have had ample opportunity to reassess their initial misidentification before conducting the next round of strikes.
1: Samaneh Mouafe, I want to say thank you very much for being with us. Assistant Director of Research at Forensic Architecture. We'll link to your new report, Airstrikes on Minab Primary School. That does it for our show. I'll be in Martha's Vineyard for the screening of Steal the Story, Please, July 31st. I'm Amy Goodman.
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3: 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This is David, a.k.a. the Polish ambassador. 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

0: 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I can't even play Perry Como.
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0: We know what you know about these people. 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
1: For you folks out there in radio land, a big hello to y'all, and this is what's known as dead air.

Some solo Bobby Weir. That is the track Cassidy, a 2022 remaster, which came off of Bobby Weir's solo album Ace, as they were celebrating the 50th anniversary deluxe edition. And now we've got another 50th anniversary of a Bob Weir project, talking about Kingfish, celebrating the 50th anniversary of the debut studio album.

It's going to be released on vinyl. We got more details on that, but let's get into some more solo Bobby, which this is really refreshing, celebrating the 50th anniversary of the Kingfish album. When we dived this deep into Bobby projects, it was to celebrate his life as he joined the great Jam in the Sky earlier this year. But now, celebrating the 50th anniversary of a Bob Weir studio side project here on the Official Tapes.

0: is the official tapes.
1: Little Joan was jumping, going round and round.

0: Thank you.
1: You're witnessing possibly the only ritual older than music, that being tuning up.

0: Thank you all. Good night.
1: The thing about concert reviews is you have to remember that even good ones are wrong. I mean, for us, the experience is so intensely subjective that there's no really accurate way to review them that makes any sense to us. For the people who were at the show, it's a different kind of experience, so sometimes they may reflect something a little bit more like what the audience experienced. But no matter how you slice it, it never is, you know, they're never entirely satisfying for any reason.
2: I'll tell you what, though, I've forgotten who it was that said that. It said this, but my favorite quote about all that is, critics are to musicians as ornithologists are to birds.
1: Yeah. Huh? What?

0: It's always fun to just be able to karaoke, maybe make up your own words with an instrumental, but that is Lazy Lightning going into Supplication, recorded July of 1975 at Bobby Weir's studio album Aces in Mill Valley, California. And don't worry, coming up here on the official tapes, we'll hear another take of Lazy Lightning into Supplication, but this one will have vocals and it will be live at Red Rocks. They released that on the Blues for Allah, The Angels Share, as they were celebrating the 50th anniversary of the Grateful Dead's studio album Blues for Allah. And we've got another 50th anniversary to celebrate. This time is going to be the album Kingfish, debut studio album by the American rock band Kingfish, featuring Grateful Dead rhythm guitarist and vocalist Bob Weir as a core member. We did dip into some of that album of Kingfish, but we also heard One More Saturday Night with the band Kingfish. That is from the King Biscuit Flower Hour Presents in Concert. Good luck trying to track that one down at the local record store. We went into that album, Kingfish. We heard the track This Time. We also went live with Kingfish with an album titled Live and Kicking. Kind of an interesting release with that one. Although Bob Weir is playing with that band during the performance, they were trying to separate his involvement with Kingfish and him getting back with the Grateful Dead. So they kind of, on the mix, turned him down a little bit. But you can still kind of hear his guitar and his vocals, which bled through on the drum track. But they did give him that spotlight as he sang Around and Around, which you can find on Live and Kicking. So if you thought that mix was a little funky, that wasn't just your ears. That was how it was released. We went back into the studio with Kingfish with the release of the track Big Iron. And then we kicked off the program here at Official Tapes with Cassidy from the 50th anniversary deluxe edition of Ace, which was recorded in February of 1972 as the album was celebrating its 50th anniversary from Bob Weir's solo stuff. Hey, I'm Corey. Thank you for listening to the official tapes. Bob Weir, Kingfish, celebrating its 50th anniversary. You'll be able to get it on vinyl, and you'll also be able to get the release on the radio with the official tapes.
1: You're tripping out to the official tapes.

right for the love of this maiden, with his hand for the gun that he wore. My challenge was answered in less than a heartbeat.

0: Rob Wasserman. Singing ashes, ashes, I fall down. Thank you.
1: From fall of 1988, Bobby Weir and Rob Wasserman from the Bob Weir and Rob Wasserman live official release. That is Blue Sky Bop going into Throwing Stones. That track, Throwing Stones, found its way onto some Grateful Dead set list, so that may sound familiar to the Deadheads. As far as the Bobby Heads, we heard Bobby Weir taking charge on El Paso. Nothing like singing about a West Texas town in West Germany. We heard the Grateful Dead from April 24th, 1972. You can find that on official release, Rockin' the Rhine with the Grateful Dead. And a release that highlighted legendary venues such as Rockin' the Rhine. How about Red Rocks? From August 12th, 1979, we heard Lazy Lightning going into Supplication, which you can find on the box set, Enjoying the Ride. And that release was all about legendary venues that the Grateful Dead had performed. And I've been laying thick on the Bob Weir stuff because Bobby Weir's side project, when he was on leave, I guess when the whole band was on hiatus of the 1975 year, they decided to stop touring. And one of the perks of the Grateful Dead not touring is they also got to do their solo stuff. So Jerry Garcia was getting into bluegrass, Merle Saunders, Jerry Garcia Band, and Bob Weir was getting into Kingfish. And now they are going to be celebrating the 50th anniversary of the debut studio album from the band Kingfish, which features Grateful Dead rhythm guitarist and vocalist Bob Weir. You'll be able to get the release on vinyl, and you'll also be able to get the release on the radio with the official tapes.
2: 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This is Bonobo, and you're listening to Radio Alchemy, KONA.

in the death as the last few corpses lay rotting on the slimy thoroughfare. The shutters lifted an ancient temperance building high on Poacher's Hill, and red mutant eyes gazed down on Hunger City. No more big wheels. Fleas the size of rats sucked on rats the size of cats, and 10,000 peopleoids split into small tribes, covered in the highest of the sterile skyscrapers like packs of dogs assaulting the glass fronts of